0: out the Memphis, if any at all. Making records was expensive, and most of the people living in the rural communities of the Delta, well, they didn't have the expendable income to buy the records.
1: Which brings us to the two artists performing for us today. Both men are octogenarians. Leo Bud Welch is 84, John Nolden is 89. Both men have entertained blues and gospel audiences in the Delta region their entire lives. They never left home, and they continue to do so today. First up is Cadillac John. Born in Sunflower, Mississippi in 1927, John was steeped in the family's gospel traditions. His father and uncles had a quartet, and he and his brothers had a quartet as well.
0: Cadillac John's group often performed with the St. John's Gospel Singers, a group that featured the debut of a certain Riley B. King from Itabena, Mississippi.
1: Well, you know how that story turns out.
0: Today's performance was captured on the banks of the Mississippi at the Mighty Mississippi Music Fest in Greenwood. It features Bill Abel on guitar. Bill was on the program just a few weeks ago, and our audience's feedback was tremendous. So for our listeners that missed that episode, you can check it out via our podcast archives in the iTunes store or by searching through our social media pages.
1: I'm ready to hear some Cadillac John.
0: Me too.
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Thank you. Oh, the word I can't stand, man, the blues.

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0: That was Cadillac John Nolden live on Beale Street Caravan.
1: We'll be back with Leo Bud Welch in just a few minutes. But right now, we're going to turn it over to Beale Street Caravan contributor David Less.
0: David is back with us this season for another installment of The Memphis Beat. His contributions have appeared in Rolling Stone, Downbeat, Blues Review, and Memphis Magazine. He has researched Memphis music for the National Endowment for the Humanities and the Smithsonian Institute. And as the former executive director of the Blues Foundation, he created the radio program you're listening to right now.
1: In The Memphis Beat, David combines archived interviews and rare recordings to illuminate the unique characters and events that make up Memphis music history.
0: Here's David.
2: Thanks, Pat. It seems like when you talk about Memphis music, that can encompass a wide swath of musical styles, from early blues, jazz, gospel, soul, and rock and roll. There is always an identifiable sound that makes the song resonate with the city's imprint. Sam Phillips had the natural echo in Sun Studios. Jim Stewart's converted movie theater had sloping floors, and Ardent Studios had the genius design of John Fry. But the common denominator is the great musicians and rhythm sections that still inhabit the studios in Memphis. One characteristic of these musicians is where they feel the beat, sometimes called the pocket in music. Often the pocket for Memphis rhythm sections is slightly behind the beat, soul great Al Green explains in our 1978 interview.
3: It seemed like it's off tempo or something a little bit. 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
3: you're
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I found an example of this tendency to play slightly behind the beat in a 1934 recording by Charlie Williamson and his Beale Street Frolic Orchestra. This band was the Pit Band from the Palace Theater on Beale Street in the 1930s. 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
2: 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The soundtrack of America was made in Tennessee. We're back, and we're at the Mighty Mississippi Music Fest in Greenwood, Mississippi this week.
1: We just heard a killer set from 89-year-old bluesman Cadillac John Nolden. Man, these guys know how to live, don't they? Up next is 84-year-old Leo Bud Welch.
2: Leo, like Cadillac John, never left the region. He never signed a record deal until just recently. But he's provided the soundtrack for life in the Delta through his performances at picnics and churches for the vast majority of his 84 years.
1: Like many bluesmen, Leo would swear off blues and juke joints and focus strictly on gospel music for stretches of his life. And as the years would go by, he'd add a little blues back in, then take the blues back out, and so forth and so on.
2: Leo, like Cadillac John, was also a contemporary of B.B. King's, and they played the same gospel circuit and radio programs. Pat, legend has it that in the 50s, after B.B. had moved to Memphis and decided to establish himself as a blues artist, he sent word to Leo to join him, but Leo could not afford a ticket to Memphis.
1: Wow. Well, Leo maintained his low profile and local presence for decades, and it wasn't until he was secretly recorded performing at a friend's birthday party in 2013 that the outside world got a chance to hear his unique, raw, high-energy gospel music.
2: That recording got him a deal with Fat Possum Records, which led to the release of his first recording ever, 2014's Sebagula Voices. And Leo has been quite the touring blues superstar ever since.

0: How y'all doing out there?
1: Leo, thank you for coming in and chatting with us a little bit. Sometimes you wanna sneak some of that old school gospel and everything you're playing. I mean, does it find its way back in?
2: When I write them, when I be singing and playing with the guitar, I write them while I'm singing. It'll take me a year to write a song down. See, when I'm going to school, we don't have no computers and typewriters. We had typewriters, but it would still take me a while to type down the song. And I write slow, too, and I'm not a fast writer. So the way I do, I make up the song while I'm playing. If I play the music, I make the song up. That way I write mine. I don't print them out on no paper. You know exactly where you put your first or second verse. You know, sometimes you might get over to the middle verse and start it off first, but if you got them low down, you can keep them together. But I keep them together my way.
1: What about those guys that are playing behind you? What about when you have a band with you? How do you make them keep up? They got to keep on their toes.
2: It keeps up with my music. That's what they got to follow, the music. Mm-hmm. They ain't got to follow the song. They got to follow the music. The way I play the music, they follow that. I mean, you're a good musician. You know how to do that. And they don't have to know the song or nothing.
1: You could just be up there singing about what happened to you that day.
2: Because I'm going
1: to
2: play it like I play it. And if they don't play the music like that, well, they ain't in time. They ain't in key with me, you know. And them guys that know, they know how to key with you.
1: I've got my favorite song, and when I come see you live, you're going to switch it up on me.
2: When I get them pat, I keep the rest the same place. Like, I had my fun, I won't ever get well no more. My health's failing and I'm going down slow, and then the verse coming in and say, write my mother, tell her the shape I'm in. Tell her to pray for me and forgive me for my sin. You come in with the verse, and then on the first thing south, look for my clothes back on. When you see my old feeble body, all you can do is moan. Then I close it out. People, yes, I had my fun if I don't get well no more. My health's failing me, and I'm going down slow. Close it out like that.
1: What keeps you doing it every weekend, going out, going to clubs? It's not easy. Going to clubs and traveling and setting up and playing your show and packing up and moving around in your caravan. You know, what's the thing that, above anything, about the music that just keeps you doing it?
2: Well, because I've been in love with music all my life, and I used to work on a farm. I was raised up on a farm. I'm a country boy, and I worked for $1 a day from dark to dark. We call them sun up to sundown. And what keeps me doing it, I love what I'm doing, and I desire. Well, I ain't had no money until I started going out on these, you know, professions and things. I never had no money, because my manager asked me, he could hold some money. He said, get me to help him count it. And I count so slow. He said, Leo, how come you can't count money? I told him I never had nothing to count, none to count, which I hadn't. $100, that's $100, quicker. You get $1,000. It took me a while, like I was talking about writing songs and stuff, to count it. He can count it just like a lexicon. And, well, like I said, I ain't never had none to count. Never had no money.
1: You've worked hard your whole life, and here you are now. You're supposed to be enjoying things. You're playing.
2: That's what I'm doing. I'm enjoying. Didn't I wouldn't be here today. I could have stayed home with the church. See, I played for home and home. I played for churches every Sunday. On my first recording, that's my group. So I had a group. I named it after my church. The church I belonged, the only place I went to school, because wasn't no high school. We had to walk to school through the mud and rain. Mile and a half or whatever, through the rain, and we didn't have no computer, no buses running. So and I finished the 8th grade, that's just like finishing the 12th. I went to the 8th grade, I made a grade a year. And when I started going to school, I had a little book to call The Do Funny. Next year I went in the 1st grade, next year in the 2nd, 3rd. So I went up until the 8th grade, and when I graduated, we called it Wearing That Purple Robe, went to a high school. What, you know, we didn't go to high school, we went to grammar school. And so that's where I graduated at. And I got my graduation, whatever it is, from the 8th grade, not the 12th. I tell you, it's on the 12th grade, I got just as much knowledge as y'all is about that. And I believe I have, because it keeps me going. I have contemporary chainsaw, 35 years falling. These trees, cutting them down like you see these long trees on it. So, cut the top out of them. I did that for 35 years, but I never get my music. I go home, the first thing I get is the guitar. Go to playing, I can blow a harmonica.
1: Yeah.
2: I can play one of these fiddles, what they call a, some call them violin. Hold it under your chin with that bow. I can play bass guitar. I can make a note on anything got music. I can play a little keyboard or piano or whatever, you know. Only thing I can't do nothing with now. Back in them days, we didn't have no saxophone, trumpet. I never could do much with them because it took a lot of wind, but take a lot of wind to blow a harmonica. But I could blow a harmonica, got somebody to keep the right time with the guitar behind me. See, I done sang with a lot of gospel groups. I sung with a group called the Spirituals of Bruce. I named my group from a church, the Sebogle Voices. I mean, I did that. The pastor used to want us to go out with him, you know, when he go to another church to preach. He want the choir to go with him, yeah. But the choir never would go, so me and my sister-in-law, and another lady belonged to that church. So we started singing, and I told him, we'd go with him and sing. I said, I'm going to just name us a group, and I said, I'm going to call us Leo Wilts and the Sebogle Voices. So that's how they Sebogle Voices. That's what's on the first album.
1: Yeah.
2: One or two, you know, I don't have nobody with me. I'm a manager here at background, so I'm learning how to background on it pretty good. Praise his name. I background it with the guitar.
1: Here you are, 83 years old, and you're deciding you're going to teach yourself something new.
2: Well, yeah. That's what I do. I ain't got nobody with me to show up all along. Because when I say, I don't know what you come to do, I make the guitar do-do-do-do-do-do-do.
1: Yeah.
2: Now I come to praise his name. I hit the guitar, boom-boom, I come to praise his name, boom-boom, like that. Keep it going on. Keep the ball rolling.
1: Yeah.
2: Yeah. That's the way I do.
1: Well, I like the way you do.

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2: That mojo doctor working on Leo. 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

0: That was Leo Bud Welch live on Bill Street Caravan in a performance taken from the Mighty Mississippi Music Fest in Greenwood, Mississippi.
1: Special thanks to Bridging the Blues for having us down. 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
0: And if you can't meet us there, we'll be back right here next week, so we'll see you then. I'm Pat Mitchell-Worley.
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2: Here's your LEX 18 Storm Tracker forecast on WUKY. We're tracking showers and storms rolling through the Commonwealth throughout the rest of your Saturday morning. Could see a localized flooding risk, so make sure you're being safe on the roadways. And remember to turn around, don't drown. Showers and storms continue throughout the rest of your Saturday, with a chance even into Sunday morning. I'm meteorologist Patrick Herrian.
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0: Here's your LEX 18 Storm Tracker forecast on WUKY. We're tracking showers and storms rolling through the Commonwealth throughout the rest of your Saturday morning. Could see a localized flooding risk, so make sure you're being safe on the roadways. And remember to turn around, don't drown. Showers and storms continue throughout the rest of your Saturday with a chance even into Sunday morning. I'm meteorologist Patrick Herrian.
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1: And welcome, everybody, to the beautiful and historic Scottish Rite Concert Hall here in our hometown of Lexington, Kentucky. We're broadcasting all over the world, from Australia to Ireland, New Zealand to New York, Yuma, Arizona to the Yukon, and across Canada. We're celebrating this wonderful, amazing, global front porch style of music. Artists come from everywhere to be on our show, literally. And you don't have to be famous to be on Wood Songs. You just have to be very very good. Tonight we're doing something different. So the show's going to be different for our normal listeners. We are celebrating music from around the world, international music, and specifically the war-torn regions around Ukraine tonight. And we have a wonderful artist, a singer-songwriter, originally from Moldova, which borders Ukraine, about 600 miles borders Ukraine. But our first artists up are a spectacular vocal group, literally from Ukraine. They've experienced the tragedy and the heartache that is going on around the war-torn region of Ukraine. A lot of their music expresses all of that very, very passionately. Their vocals are incredible. So we're going to start out with a song called Tsunamia. Please welcome Yahode on the Wood Songs, Old Time Radio Avenue.

0: Yahode, all the way from Ukraine. Beautiful song called Tsunami. Yahode is spelled for the audience. It's Y-A-G-O-D-Y, but it's pronounced Yahode. And we have the wonderful singers. We have, let me try to get this right, Zoriana is in the center, and she's a sort of the founding member, I think, of the group. And then we have Vasilina, and she's off to the side. And then also singing is Tetiana. And then playing the wonderful accordion is Nadia, who's doing a special, wonderful job on the accordion. Now, for the sake of the audience, we're not ignoring anybody, because this group essentially does not speak English, but their drummer in the back, Tamaraz, does speak English. And so the song, let me ask you, the song that we just heard is an original song that they wrote, and it's a protest song. It's about the raging waters of the sea, so to speak. Is that correct?
1: Yes. This song we wrote for Eurovision 2024.
0: That's a big deal in Europe, Eurovision. They were...
1: And this song has a very deep meaning. Tsunami is, we know there's a powerful wave, and tsunami is a feminine wave. So it's more powerful because it's a gentle and powerful. And also, it's representing our Ukrainian women. They're strong and gentle at the same time. And tsunami means also a wave which is cleansing all evil from this planet.
0: And I'm sure, you know, in America, we've had artists that have done that, like Woody Guthrie and Bob Dylan and Pete Seeger and Joan Baez. And they used their music to express the discomfort, the anger, the rage, the concern about what they were seeing happening to people, especially during war. And that's really what this group is all about, correct?
1: Yes.
0: And so your role, you're the drummer in the back. You're in the back of everything while these ladies are in the front. Yahode is a beautiful name, and it means something. It means berries, or picking berries, right?
1: Yeah, it's a berries because we have a strawberry, blueberry, and on.
0: So each lady represents a berry.
1: Yeah. Well, so this is like, this name came up really spontaneously, because they didn't have a name of the band, and they were invited on the festival, and this MC, he said that, all right, guys, I'm going to announce you, but we don't have a name. That's okay. And ladies and gentlemen, and now welcome the band Yahode. And that's it.
0: Well, I love it. Yahode, and again, for the sake of the audience, when you're looking them up, because I know you're going to want to, every time you hear them sing, it's a spectacular performance, Y-A-G. O-D-Y, but it's pronounced Yahode. And how long has the group been together?
1: More than 8 years.
0: Mm-hmm. So especially during the length of this terrible war that's going on in Ukraine, they've been making music representing how they feel about the communities that are being harmed, correct?
1: Yeah, and actually, originally, they're actresses. Zoriana, she's a professional actress, and Tatiana is her student, so they started doing music, and this is how everything started.
0: Well, for the sake of the hundreds of radio stations that air Wood Songs, I encourage you to go to the Wood Songs YouTube channel to see, because they're performing music with amazing vocals, but it is incredibly theatrical to watch them, and especially in these beautiful berry-like grounds that they're doing. We got another song here that I especially asked you to perform, because it's about a town in southern Ukraine that is in the center of the damage of the war that's going on with Russia right now. And the song is, if I pronounce this right, Tumen Yaro. Did I say that right? Tumen Yaro. It's an amazing performance. It's Yahode on the Wood Songs, Old Time Radio Hour.

spectacular song about what their Ukrainian community is going through in southern Ukraine, about a little town that has been occupied since the Russian war began. And of course, they're using their music for the cultural representation of how they feel those communities are and what

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0: Originally from Moldova, bordering Ukraine, and he's here in the United States, and he's came here to learn bluegrass. And Tom Lynn, it's nice to have you here, buddy. Thank you so much for being part of the show.
1: Thanks for having me.
0: Your name was originally Linklip, is that correct? Did I say that right?
1: Yeah. My last name is Tom, or my full name is Thomas Linklip, but over in Moldova, my name was Dimitru Terzi.
0: And then you changed it to Tom Lim, Lind, out of mercy for all us English-speaking people.
1: Yes.
0: So, and you're here. We got to give some props to those backing you up. You got the amazing Dax and Lewis playing banjo, Thomas Albert on the acoustic guitar behind you, Robert Myers playing mandolin and singing with you, the amazing Violet on violin, and oh, the legendary Ruth McLean from the McLean Family Band is playing bass. So you're in some heady company here. So you grew up around Michigan, but you came to the Kentucky Mountains area specifically to learn bluegrass.
1: Yes, sir. The school in Hyden, actually, is where I started my degree under Bobby Osborne and Dean Osborne. And it was an amazing opportunity, and came up to Moorhead to finish it up under Raymond and Daxon.
0: Well, Bobby Osborne, famous for Rocky Top, and I could hear you channeling his spirit in your music. What was it about bluegrass? How did bluegrass differ from what your family was used to in Moldova?
1: Well, traditional Moldovan music is completely different than anything I'm sure here is listened to. It's very similar to the Hungarian folk music that we have been known to play as well. But bluegrass is definitely, it has a lot of similar attributes. But
0: it's a very, very much a community music too. It absorbs everything. I mean, Bill Monroe said that bluegrass music has made more friends than any other music in the world. And that's true because bluegrass attracts audiences and musicians literally worldwide. Mm-hmm. So you're going to treat us to a Hungarian-flavored song in the second half hour. But let's get back into one of your songs. This is a tune that you released. You kind of recorded this special as sort of like a first salvo of your career, right?
1: Mm-hmm.
0: Okay, it's called Still Falling. It's Tom Lynn on the Wood Songs, Old Time Radio Hour.

0: Tomlin, all the way from Moldova to Michigan to the Kentucky Center of Traditional Music in Moorhead to learn bluegrass. We're going to get more in the second half hour with Tomlin and his story. He's going to perform a Hungarian tune. We're going to get back to the incredible music and the passionate message of Yehudah. We're going to be back with all of this and more in the second half hour right after this.
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2: Billy Bragg, all the way from England, interpreting the songs of Woody Guthrie and his. And welcome, everybody, back to our international broadcast here at the Scottish Rite Concert Hall down on Music Row in historic Lexington, Kentucky, the foothills of the beautiful Appalachian Mountains, the crossroads of America's folk and bluegrass music, where we celebrate so much of this. 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We're on KLZR Radio in California, Arizona Public Radio, statewide. That's a big one right there. And here's another one that I really am very proud of. Access Now Canada, a nationwide radio broadcast coming out of Regina, Saskatchewan. So let's say hi to all the folks out there. We're also on American Forces Radio Network, that puts this important show on the radio, two different channels in 177 nations, from South Korea to Kuwait, plus every single military base in the world, every U.S. naval ship in the world, every Coast Guard vessel sailing in North America. And as always, especially these days, we want to say hello to the men and women, the fans, the families, the public. It's on the air in Ukraine. We normally, this time of the broadcast, will invite a youngster to come on our show, but we're not going to do that today because we want to take a chance to talk more to Temuraz, the drummer. So let's welcome him back to the stage. Wood Songs is not a forum for politics, but it is a forum for how art and music is used to represent a community. And that is what Yahudeh is doing, correct? So what is the culture like in Ukraine for the musicians, for the artists, for the public out there? What is happening out there?
3: So right now, we're experiencing definitely a difficult times, but this war made us, it was an impact to become more active in creating and going outside of the Ukraine to tell people what's happening and representing our culture. And for now, that particularly me, I remember when Ukraine was prospering, etc. But right now, it's just like a flower that is, we thought it's gonna die, you know, but become, but it's blossoming in the sense that people, yes, they have difficult times, but culturally, they're coming together and they're creating more music, because with the music, you can reach out other people to tell exactly what is happening. The musicians, we have gigs, we have concerts, but when the siren is starting, definitely everybody's going on a basement, and but then in a few hours, everybody's going up, and we are, you know, the Ukraine is just it's a nation which is impossible to, you know, break, and this is what we are proving every day. Thank you.
2: And it really is a statement on how powerful art and music can be to the recovery of a community, to the recovery of people, right? And that's what you're seeing. What for example, here in America, we see the pictures on the news, and you and I were talking earlier. That's not an exaggeration. That's actually what it's like on the eastern side of Ukraine. It's devastating.
3: And not just in the eastern part, in the whole Ukraine. Definitely, Kiev is bombarded, but like every single night, like 1,000 missiles are, and drones, like everything is flying. recently, before we came to United States, 3 hours before that, we have even video of that, the drone just hit it in the middle of the city, the Lviv.
2: That's where the group is from, right?
3: Yeah. And so it just was 3 hours before the people are not aware of what is happening because, it just the time is somehow is blurring everything,
2: Well, the insecurity of it all must be just devastating, especially for the children, I would think. The children growing up around this must be very, very difficult. But we're going to let you get back to your drum set. Let's give Teymuraz a big round of applause for his explanation. And we're going to get the group back. They're going to do a song called Kalina Malina. Did I say that right? Kalina Malina? It's a beautiful song. It's a beautiful group. They are passionate. They are original. They are sincere. They are theatrical. They're everything that you would hope they would be. It's Yehudeh on the Wood Songs, Old Time Radio Hour.

0: The group is called Yahodeh. It's spelled Y-A-G-O-D-Y. And that song, Kalina Malina. What was that song about? What was this song about?
1: Скажи, що це про те ж про військо наше, про нашу країну непереборну, про те, що наше військо зараз воює за свою незалежність, про калину як символ жіночності, символ непереможності, символ розцвітання країни.
2: So this song is usually we are dedicating to all our soldiers, and this song is about those brave men who are protecting our land, and this Kalina, it's a herb. I don't know how to translate, to be honest with you, but this is a symbol of prosperity.
0: Well, beautiful song, beautiful performance, and I want the audience to understand, especially our radio audience, that the passion in their voices is reflected in the passion of their performance, the theatrical nature of how they deliver the songs on stage, and the power of the message is incredible. This next tune is called Brahmaya. Yeah, Brahmaya? Did I say that right? What is this about?
2: This is very strong song. It means a shield, it's a gate. It's also about those warriors who are protecting our land. They're putting themselves as a shield to protect all of us. And because of them, right now, we can perform for you.
0: Well, very sincere messages in all of this. They're going to perform that song now. It's Yahodeh on the Wood Songs, Old Time Radio.

Brahmaya. It means I'm a gate in English. It is the wonderful Yahodeh, spelled Y-A-G-O-D-Y, if you want to look them up. And we have the amazing founding member, Zoriana, who's the founding member of the group singing. Vasilina is also there singing. And then we have Tetliana singing, though she's the red berry, if we got that right. The amazing Nadia doing an excellent job on that accordion. All the sound coming out of that little accordion. And of course, we would be in trouble without Temuraz on the drums and helping the language barrier. If you want to know more about Yahodeh, again, it's spelled Y-A-G-O-D-Y, all you have to do is go to the Wood Songs website, click on the archive page. This is show number 1,168, and you can find out more about the artists that are on our show, especially this one. You make the music of Yahodeh part of your home music collection. He is originally from Moldova. He's now home-based in Michigan. He's going to do a solo performance of a song that he wrote called Dollar General, very American of him. It is Tom Lynn on the Wood Songs, old-time radio.

0: Tomlin, Dollar General, singing about the kudzu of corporate America. So, and it's true. So what makes you sing? You're sitting around one day on your couch and you go, I think I'm going to sing about a store.
1: Well, actually, it was part my mom's idea and part a teacher at Moorhead. It kind of came together. A Christian artist named Mac Powell, he released a song about Waffle House. And so my mom said...
0: You're competing with him, right?
1: Yeah. He released a song about Waffle House. Mom said, you should make a song about Dollar General. And then our teacher, Scott, one of our assignments was, you know, it's so important to write a serious song. You know, there's a lot of them. It's really important to write a funny song, too. You know, people that don't really do that, it's a whole different exercise in songwriting.
0: Well, you know, after listening to the power and passion of Yehode, and then hearing something about Dollar General, it does certainly change the canvas of what we're what we're looking at. But it's true, though. I mean, music is a comforting thing. It's not just a message. It's not just power, right? But you're you know, Dollar General sure is sort of like the shrapnel of American merchandise. It's like blistering everywhere, and it's true. By the end of the song, there's five more. So good. Was that a hard song to write?
1: Actually, it was. I wanted to make it not too cheesy, you know, still keep the funny nature of it, but...
0: You didn't want to make a song about Dollar General not cheesy?
1: Not as cheesy as it could have been. You should have seen draft 1 through 20. I think it took about 2 years
0: Really?
1: Total. And, you know, just coming back to it every
0: now
1: and again.
0: About how long it takes to get through a checkout line in one of those.
1: Yeah, right? Exactly. At least you don't get the long receipts like at CVS.
0: Right. Now, we're going to change gears here, though. You're going to go into a song in your family's native language, right?
1: Close. Hungarian.
0: Hungarian. Okay, so now, you're from Moldova.
1: Yes.
0: Moldova borders Ukraine about 600 miles. Right, and your family, do you still have family there that you keep in contact with?
1: I do not. I was adopted at the age
0: really?
1: Of almost one.
0: Really? So you were born in Moldova?
1: Born in Moldova,
0: adopted
1: in an orphanage. Yes, sir.
0: In an orphanage,
1: mm-hmm.
0: And came to America. Well, that's something I didn't know. Well, I'm so glad things have worked out for you, my friend. That's worked out great. So you have your home family, and now you have your musical family, too, right?
1: Yes.
0: Okay, so you're going to do this song, and it's in Hungarian. What is this song about? Because you're singing in Hungarian, correct?
1: Yes.
0: Okay, so and this is an international broadcast, so it's only appropriate that you do that. What is this song about?
1: The song is about, take the song Old Home Place. It's a lot of similar themes, you know, remembering a time and place that, you know, just brings back a lot of good memories. You know, you see... the chair sitting there, you know, where you can look out and see the beautiful mountains. We call this one the Lazy River Song because it mentions the lazy river. And we
0: how is it pronounced in Hungarian?
1: The song title is called Ahola Lusta Folyo.
0: Yeah, see, there was no way I was going to try that.
1: That's why we call it Lazy River.
0: In English, it's Lazy River. So you ready to perform it? He's got a wonderful group behind him. Thomas Albert on the acoustic guitar, the amazing Daxon Lewis. You'll find him performing at the Grand Ole Opry and with the McLean Family Band. Speaking of which, Ruth McLean is in the back. Look at just demure and humble and being one of the legendary upright bass players that she is. Robert Myers on mandolin, and he's going to do this song in Hungarian. It's called Lazy River, Tomlin on the Wood Songs. Old Time Radio Hour.

0: Tomlin backed up with the music ambassadors from the Kentucky Center for Traditional Music in Moorhead, including Miss Violet on the violin in the back, which we didn't mention her before. But wasn't it wonderful having Tomlin, originally from Moldova and Michigan, and learning bluegrass music in the grand state of Kentucky? And what an honor, what a privilege it was that they would come all the way from the nation of Ukraine to be on Wood Songs, Yehode, and we are so grateful to them. Beautiful. Again, I want you to look them up online. I want you to make their music part of your home music collection. You can do it two ways. You can go to the Wood Songs website, click on the archive page. This is show number 1,168. We'll connect you with Yehode. Or you can go to Google, but you're going to have to spell their name right. It's Y-A-G-O-D-Y. And Tamuraz, we want to just end it very, very briefly. How important is it to reach audiences with the music of a Yehode?
1: So our language is basically our identity. And in Ukrainian songs, which are probably 200,000, is one of the biggest library in the world. And in these songs were imprinted a whole Ukrainian traditions, and so this is what we are doing, trying to share, and so that it becomes more popular and people could understand what's going on in Ukraine through the language.
0: Well, what a beautiful way of keeping that tradition alive, and we congratulate you all. And again, it's so important that we recognize that, again, Wood Songs is not a forum for politics, but this was a beautiful way to show how artists are reflecting what is happening in their world, what's happening in their culture, what's happening to their people, and they're using music to do that. You know, it reminds me of a couple things. Plato, a wonderful philosopher and wise man, said that music is a moral law. It gives soul to the universe. It gives wings to the mind, flight to imagination. It gives charm to everything. Plato said that, and that's certainly what we think a Yehode is doing, and how important it is that people get to hear it and listen. There's another thing that I thought was very important. Vincent van Gogh, who lived not all that far from Ukraine, was going through terrible, terrible trials in his life, and he wrote that there is peace even in the storm. We know that the people of Ukraine are going through a horrible, horrible storm, but so are the people in Cuba, so are the people in Korea, so are the people in all over the world, even in our own country. So show love, show kindness, listen to them, and celebrate those communities with the wonderful music that comes from there. My name is Michael Jonathan. I'm a folk singer. I am a song farmer. We'll see you next week on the Wood Songs.
2: 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Michael's opening song was Front Porch from the Ravenwood album. Our chief engineer, Strong Gall. Our TV director is Maria Clarich. Technical assistants are Brian Klausing, Eric Anderson, Dan Field, and Gavin Clark. The Wood Songs crew member of the week is Doug Boyd. And our Wood Songs partners of the week are Stephen and Paula Clancy. 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For Michael Jonathan and the entire Wood Songs crew, this is Dorothy Edwards. We hope you'll join us again next week for the Wood Songs Old Time Radio Hour.

0: Thank you very much for tuning in to this broadcast of the WoodSongs Old Time Radio Hour. 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
1: Here's your LEX 18 Storm Tracker forecast on WUKY. Spotty showers and some patchy fog are getting our Sunday started. Look for more showers and some thunder off and on through the day with many clouds in place. Temperatures should only reach the low 80s today. Then tonight will cool to the upper 60s with a couple more showers. I'm meteorologist Emily McKinney.

0: David Gans here. This week on the Grateful Dead Hour, we'll get started on set two of March 31st, 1986 in Providence, Rhode Island.
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3: Here's your LEX 18 storm tracker forecast on WUKY. Spotty showers and some patchy fog are getting our Sunday started. Look for more showers and some thunder off and on through the day with many clouds in place. Temperatures should only reach the low 80s today. Then tonight will cool to the upper 60s with a couple more showers. I'm meteorologist Emily McKinney.

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0: ATM machines are open 24 hours a day. For who? Have you ever taken out $300 at 4 o'clock in the morning for something positive?
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3: Here's your LEX 18 storm tracker forecast on WUKY. Spotty showers and some patchy fog are getting our Sunday started. Look for more showers and some thunder off and on through the day with many clouds in place. Temperatures should only reach the low 80s today. Then tonight will cool to the upper 60s with a couple more showers. I'm meteorologist Emily McKinney.

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0: The answer to the great question.
1: Yes.
0: Of life, the universe, and everything.
1: Yes.
0: Is.
1: Yes.
0: Is.
1: Yes. Yes.
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1: Let's start with contagious peeing among chips. 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Contagious
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1: urination. 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
6: Here's your LEX 18 storm tracker forecast on WUKY. Spotty showers and some patchy fog are getting our Sunday started. Look for more showers and some thunder off and on through the day with many clouds in place. Temperatures should only reach the low 80s today. Then tonight will cool to the upper 60s with a couple more showers. I'm meteorologist Emily McKinney.

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Here's a gun and here's a blade. 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

0: Hi, it's Catherine Marr, CEO of NPR. 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
5: Here's your LEX 18 Storm Tracker forecast on WUKY. Spotty showers and some patchy fog are getting our Sunday started. Look for more showers and some thunder off and on through the day with many clouds in place. Temperatures should only reach the low 80s today. Then tonight will cool to the upper 60s with a couple more showers. I'm meteorologist Emily McKinney.

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2: Here's your LEX 18 storm tracker forecast on WUKY. Spotty showers and some patchy fog are getting our Sunday started. Look for more showers and some thunder off and on through the day with many clouds in place. Temperatures should only reach the low 80s today. Then tonight will cool to the upper 60s with a couple more showers. I'm meteorologist Emily McKinney.
3: Yeah, let's do it.

rushing like madness in season, bracing all like a breaking of reason, with every night lost and every day torn, with the drama feeling calmer, so calmer in the storm. Speakers are crying like a forest in the rain. I was so alone with my thoughts and my pain, and the darkness closed like a mouth on a

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2: Here's your LEX 18 storm tracker forecast on WUKY. Spotty showers and some patchy fog are getting our Sunday started. Look for more showers and some thunder off and on through the day with many clouds in place. Temperatures should only reach the low 80s today. Then tonight will cool to the upper 60s with a couple more showers. I'm meteorologist Emily McKinney.

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3: Here's your LEX 18 storm tracker forecast on WUKY. Spotty showers and some patchy fog are getting our Sunday started. Look for more showers and some thunder off and on through the day with many clouds in place. Temperatures should only reach the low 80s today. Then tonight will cool to the upper 60s with a couple more showers. I'm meteorologist Emily McKinney.

0: Look, folks, let's be honest. If you're 19 and you stay up all night, it's a victory. It's like you beat the night. You remember that feeling. If you're over 30, man, that sun is like God's flashlight.
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5: I'm Louise Schiavone with these headlines. Republican Senator Lindsey Graham of South Carolina has died at 71. His office said in a statement he died Saturday night after a brief and sudden illness. Graham had recently survived a brutal political primary and was heading confidently toward November elections for a fifth Senate term. Iran says it's closing off the Strait of Hormuz completely after a third round of U.S. strikes overnight. Pakistani and Omani officials have urged diplomacy, but both the U.S. and Iran say a temporary ceasefire is over. In the American West, a dangerous heat wave is settling in over parts of Utah, Wyoming, Colorado, Idaho, Montana, the Dakotas, Minnesota, and Wisconsin. I'm Louise Schiavone, NPR News, Washington.

0: Support for streaming on WUKY.org is made possible in part by Plaid Elephant Books, an independent children's bookstore located in the heart of historic downtown Danville, Kentucky. Plaid Elephant Books stocks thousands of books, games, puzzles, and toys, and also hosts regular community events for families.
1: Or 30 years ago. And Heimlich argues that mega hubs allow airlines to serve a bigger network of destinations than they could otherwise.
2: You are never going to have a nonstop flight between Wichita and Tokyo. But if you have nonstop flights to Dallas and Denver and Chicago, then guess what? You suddenly have one stop to a lot of places in the world.
1: But wherever you're going, there's a good chance your connecting flight is at the other end of the airport. Joel Rose, NPR News, Washington.

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6: I'm Louise Schiavone with these headlines. Four-term U.S. Senator Lindsey Graham has died from a brief and sudden illness, according to his Senate office. The South Carolina Republican died last night, 2 days after marking his 71st birthday and a day after meeting in Ukraine with Volodymyr Zelensky. Writing on his social media platform, Truth Social, President Trump called Graham one of the greatest people and senators he ever knew, always working a true American patriot. The final four teams in the FIFA World Cup are set now that the quarterfinals have wrapped. France will face Spain on Tuesday, then England will face the defending champions, Argentina, on Wednesday. I'm Louise Schiavone, NPR News, Washington.

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1: Ladies and gentlemen, this is Harry Shearer, host of Le Show, Sunday evenings at 6 here on WUKY. Le Show is a seriously funny look at what's happening in our world. 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
3: I'm Louise Schiavone with these headlines. Four-term U.S. Senator Lindsey Graham has died from a brief and sudden illness, his Senate office says. The South Carolina Republican died last night, 2 days after marking his 71st birthday. The day before he died, Graham was in Ukraine meeting with President Volodymyr Zelensky. The Ukrainian president says his nation has lost a powerful advocate. The U.S. this weekend says it struck more than 100 targets in Iran, according to U.S. Central Command, taking aim at missile and drone launch sites, ammunition dumps, and communication equipment. The U.S. attacks follow an Iranian strike on a container ship that set it on fire and forced its crew to abandon ship. I'm Louise Schiavone, NPR News, Washington.

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5: I'm Louise Schiavone with these headlines. The Eiffel Tower, the Louvre, and other Paris landmarks are closing early again today because of another brutal heat wave. It's France's third this year. Paris is extending heat wave measures with parks open all night and drinking water stations available. In the American West, a dangerous heat wave is settling in over parts of Utah, Wyoming, Colorado, Idaho, Montana, and North Dakota. Minnesota and Wisconsin are facing an extreme heat warning today. Saturday's two World Cup games both went to extra time in Miami. England snatched victory from Norway 2-1. Last night, following a controversial yellow card ejection, Argentina beat Switzerland 3-1. I'm Louise Schiavone, NPR News, Washington.

0: This is Weekend Edition from NPR News. I'm Aisha Roscoe.
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9: I'm Scott Carter, and today on Ye Gods, we continue our mini-series of God and Country with our first ever Quaker guest, activist and TV star of The Diplomat and The West Wing, Bradley Whitford.
10: I always make a joke, by the way, that I want to pitch a Quaker action movie where the hero comes to a very dangerous hostage situation and just loves the perpetrator until they change. It's a long second act.
9: Brad discusses why his atheist mother chose to bring her kids up Quaker and how America's moral vision has been shaped by culture and politics. But first, the news.
11: Live from NPR News in Washington, I'm Louise Schiavone. Senator Lindsey Graham has died from a brief and sudden illness, his Senate office says. The 71-year-old South Carolina Republican died last night. President Trump is saying this morning the death of Senator Graham was a shock and a loss.
12: He was like a member of the family to me. It's very tough, actually. It's amazing.
13: Mr. President.
12: He was such an advocate. He was, you know, if he wanted to get something, and you know, he had a unique ability. He was able to deal with Democrats and Republicans. If I had a problem, a real problem, I wouldn't often ask. But if I had a problem with a Democrat, he could work it out.
11: President Trump spoke on NBC's Meet the Press. U.S. Central Command says the Strait of Hormuz is open to all vessels seeking to lawfully transit the international waterway. This after the U.S. says it struck more than 100 targets in Iran. The U.S. attacks follow an Iranian strike on a vessel in the strait, with that ship catching fire and the crew jumping overboard. The Justice Department is confirming it subpoenaed several New York Times reporters in connection with their reporting that, citing security concerns, the Secret Service had recommended that Trump not fly out of Turkey on the new Air Force One, an aircraft gifted to the president by Qatar. President Trump objected to the story, insisting the change in planes had nothing to do with security concerns. NPR's David Folkenflik says the Times is prepared to defend its journalists.
14: You saw a statement issued by David McCarthy.
5: McCraw. He's a senior and veteran deputy general counsel at the newspaper, handles a lot of their First Amendment issues, Art. He said, you know, you mentioned they called it brazen. He said, the Times' journalists report the facts and advance the American public's right to know how their government is operating and how their taxpayer dollars are being used. He called it a brazen act that should be seen as nothing more than an attempt to prevent the public from knowing what is happening in their country by intimidating journalists from doing their jobs.
11: NPR's David Folkenflecht. Houston activists are educating the community about their rights when dealing with immigration enforcement officers after the killing of Lorenzo Salgado Araujo, a Mexican immigrant, this week. From member station Houston Public Media, Keenan Vaughn reports on local groups responding by helping nearby businesses prepare for potential encounters with ICE agents.
13: Jasmine Karim Gonzalez, a local organizer, is surrounded by a group of people at a cafe near the Houston neighborhood where ICE agents killed Salgado Araujo. Gonzalez is handing out flyers containing information for business owners on what ICE agents can and cannot do when entering their establishments.
14: One of the most important things that business owners can know is that in order for ICE to go into a private spot in their business, so that would be, for example, an employees only area, they need a signed judicial warrant.
13: Houston officials are continuing to call for an independent investigation into his death. For NPR News, I'm Keenan Vaughn in Houston.
11: This is NPR News. Investors on Wall Street are headed for a busy week with a slew of earnings reports from major banks and a critical inflation report expected. NPR's Rafael Nam has this preview.
15: Earnings season is kicking off again, and major banks from Bank of America to JP Morgan are set to report their results this week. Netflix will also report its earnings. Investors are also looking forward to the latest inflation report out on Tuesday. Consumer prices have surged in the past few months, mainly as energy prices have spiked over the war with Iran. And Federal Reserve Chair Kevin Warsh is set to testify before Congress as part of the traditional semi-annual event. It will be a great opportunity to hear what he makes of the current state of inflation and the economy. Rafael Nam, NPR News.
11: In Europe, the Eiffel Tower, the Louvre, and other Paris landmarks are closing early again today because of another brutal heat wave. It's France's third this year. Paris is extending heat wave measures with parks open all night, drinking water stations available. Docks set up along the Seine River for swimming are attracting huge crowds. A very private reunion occurred Friday between King Charles and his son, Prince Harry, along with Harry's wife, Meghan, and their children, Archie and Lilibet. Buckingham Palace is confirming the meeting occurred at Charles's Highgrove estate west of London. The king had not seen his son Harry's family in 4 years. Relations have been tense since Harry and his wife left royal duty to live in America 6 years ago. I'm Louise Schiavone, NPR News, Washington.
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8: If life's a mystery, whodunit? This is Ye Gods, I'm Scott Carter. Bradley Whitford won a primetime Emmy for NBC's The West Wing, on which he walked and talked from 1999 to 2006. He then won a second Emmy on Amazon's Transparent and a third on Hulu's The Handmaid's Tale. Brad is one of today's hardest working actors on stage, on screen, on TV, and even on the horror flick parody short Fruithead on Gusher's YouTube channel. Look it up. You'll be glad you did. He recently starred in For Worse, written and directed by his wife, Amy Landecker. And he's in two critically acclaimed hits on Netflix, the limited series Death by Lightning and The Diplomat, where he reunites with West Wing co-star Allison Janney. Brad is one of the brightest, most informed, and most politically active actors I know. I worked with him whenever he was a guest on HBO's Real Time, which I then produced, and he was always in the moment, inventive, gracious, and fun. Welcome to Ye Gods, Bradley Whitford.
10: Well, that's very sweet, Scott. Thank you. Thank you. I love how we start with a little, I don't know if the listeners are aware, but a moment of silence, because that is, I know you're good at segues yourself, but if you need one, that is the Quaker tradition before dinner, is everybody holds hands and just takes a moment to what I would call sort of shake your Etch-a-Sketch in silence. So I appreciate that. It brought me back to dinner with my old man.
9: You are the first Ye Gods guest to have been raised as a Quaker. I've always wanted to go to a Quaker ceremony, and I've never been to one. But my image of it is that you have a circle of people, and there's a lot of silence until the spirit moves someone to start talking, and that's essentially it, what it is. And I can see how that works for adults, but as a kid, were children part of this circle?
10: Well, it's not a circle. They don't like make a circle. They are smart enough to get the kids out of there pretty quick, and you go to what the Quaker version of Sunday school, which is called first day school, which when I was going to meeting was always about social justice. I'm not surprised I'm the first Quaker here. There's a lot of, you know, there's a lot of Catholics in show business, a lot of Jews in show business. There's no bells and smells for the Quakers. You're lucky if a Quaker meeting has heat. There's a sparseness and a simplicity to it that even excludes in a kind of a ridiculous way, you know, music. There's no choir. My mom played the harp. My dad played the piano. Music was a big part of our lives. But let me tell you, I was raised Quaker. My parents became Quakers before I was born. And the reason they became Quakers, my mom, all she wanted after she died in her obituary was proud atheist. We became Quaker because, in her words, she didn't want some god man in a costume telling her what was holy. And I usually describe being a Quaker, there's the two sort of elevator tenets are nonviolence, which is more complicated than physical violence. It's something I still sort of wrestle with. And there is nobody mediating your experience of the holy. And these are two things that I really embrace. I have had relationships with dear friends in my community, and I've been a member of an Episcopal congregation here. The main thing I grew up with as a Quaker was the idea that faith is meaningless unless you put it into action, that this is not anesthesia. You know, we're all scared of dying. We're not going to come up with a story about how you're going to live after you die. It is all about service.
9: Let me clarify then a couple things. Okay, so we're at a meeting. We're at a Quaker meeting. There is no hierarchy, right? So there's no presiding clergy.
10: No, people volunteer, someone is the secretary for a couple of months.
9: So it's a little bit like parliament where people are there for a brief period of time and then they're going to phase out and someone else is going to come in.
10: Yeah, or yeah, parliament or, a 12-step meeting.
9: Okay, got it.
10: You know, where there's a somebody there. Now, you know, there is an inherent kind of wildness to this of what the hell are people going to say? You know, most meetings will say, if you haven't been here before, they're all very, very welcoming. I think it was Ben Franklin who fell in love with Quaker meeting because nobody cared if he read a book while he was there. There's something very moving about a group meditation. When the meeting begins, they'll say, if you've never been here before and you're confused about how this works, we try to let what somebody says sit for a while so that we can live with it. I've heard incredibly moving things in meetings. Sometimes they can devolve into a self-confession. I had kind of a really rough week, you know. It's a fine line, you know, and the sort of bigger thoughts. But I'm really grateful to be a Quaker. I'm proud of it.
9: But you mentioned that at some point, Scripture gets read in Quaker meeting. Who's deciding what Scripture is going to be read that week?
10: Well, there's not Scripture read every week. You know, someone may stand up and, you know, quote it.
9: So you're raised Quaker. Then when I first knew you, you were going to All Saints. Are you're back with the Quakers now?
10: I have been traveling a lot, but when I was in New York, I went to a Quaker meeting. I go to a meeting here. I go to All Saints sometimes. I loved All Saints. I loved George Regas there, Ed Bacon, who I loved a lot. I found I would walk out of there with hope, and I had young kids at the time. And I think in that instinctive way, when people have kids, you're sort of, you know, looking to check an ethics box and give the kids, you know, a structure and some sense of, you know, the culture that we're in. I strangely, because the last thing I believe in is, you know, communion, seems very bizarre to me. I remember taking my daughter up. She wanted to go. I found that weirdly to be incredibly moving to me. I'm sitting back there going, what a crock, you know, what cult are we in? And then I wouldn't go up, and I would see people go up and just kind of like kneel and, you know, ask for, you know, give me some hope. And I found it really moving. All Saints had a very diverse congregation, and I found that very moving. It was funny because my daughter, she was about 5 years old, and I started going up because they'll let you, you know, their thing was, you know, whoever you are, wherever you are on your journey of faith, you know, you're welcome up here. And I got up because I just realized it was a hopeful gesture. It felt good. And my little daughter, it's like, wanted to come up, and we kneeled down, and, you know, one of the the priests comes by and is like, this is the body of Christ. Like a 3D horror movie. This is the blood of Christ. And I can see like my daughter, like, you know, kind of frozen, and we're walking back, and it's quiet in the church, and she's got the thing in her mouth, and she's like, this is the body of Christ? And I'm like, well, so, you know, some people think so. And she said very loudly, Jesus tastes like cardboard, which I thought was really funny. But I went into Ed Bacon, and I said, look, I don't know if I should be here. I'm hearing, for all of its progressive aspirations, I'm hearing, you know, there's only one church, there's, you know, one God. And I went into his office, and I was like, look, I don't know if I should be here. It seems like there should be some sincerity beneath the religious belief. It seems like a low bar. Do I think Jesus existed? Yes. Could we all do well to aspire to that moral development? Absolutely. Son of God? No more than a bush. And I said to him, I said, I don't want to offend you, but I am not looking for, there's not a hole in my life, you know, that I want this. He laughed. He said, don't quote me, and here I am quoting him on a podcast. He said, for a lot of people, I think it's good to go on the assumption that God doesn't exist and you have to make it happen. That I can believe in. And that's what I think my, you know, where my mother was, you know, going to Quaker meetings still feels like a little bit of a lie to me. I go, and what I find moving about it whenever it gets into, you know, it's a Protestant sect, you know, and whenever it gets into the Christology, I tune out like a founding father slaver. and I, so that's like kind of where I am.
9: That's TV and film star Bradley Whitford from A Handmaid's Tale, Get Out, and The West Wing. Brad attended All Saints Episcopal in Pasadena during priest-in-charge Ed Bacon's leadership. Bacon's now retired, but the church, founded in 1882, continues its commitment to radical inclusion, joyful spirituality, and ethical stewardship. Standing in stark contrast to the splendor of All Saints' 1924 Gothic Revival Church is the austerity of the Quaker meetings, which Brad attended as a child and to which he has returned. Stay tuned for more of our mini-series of God and Country. This is Ye Gods. I'm Scott Carter.
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9: Welcome back to our Ye Gods mini-series of God and Country, exploring 250 years of religion and belief in America. I'm Scott Carter, and my guest today is Bradley Whitford, who appears with fellow West Wing alum Allison Janney on Netflix's The Diplomat. And this fall, Brad will reunite with West Wing creator Aaron Sorkin in a Broadway revival of A Few Good Men. Brad originated the role played by Tom Cruise in Rob Reiner's film version of the play. This time, Brad will play the part made famous in the movie by Jack Nicholson. Now we'll continue our discussion of Brad being brought up as a pacifist Quaker by a mother who considered herself an atheist.
10: The interesting thing about nonviolence that I really struggle with, I have never been in a physical fight and never been tempted. I don't think it's the way to get anything done. Certainly politically, I think it's obscene. But I think avoiding physical violence is easy. I think avoiding emotional, interpersonal violence is a very difficult achievement, you know, to attain. And I'm grateful having been raised as a Quaker, because early on you would see the hypocrisy. Obviously, physical violence is not a way to solve our problems. But then, you know, you would see jealousies and hypocrisies, you know, within the Quakers. I always make a joke, by the way, that I want to pitch a Quaker action movie where the hero comes to a very dangerous hostage situation and just loves the perpetrator until they change. It's a long second act. It's been a kind of tortured part of my life, because there is a paradox I was raised in, where my mom, a proud atheist, embraced, you know, this religion. And does it need to all fit in? You know, for me, am I being a hypocrite?
9: Yeah.
10: It's a very tricky thing for me, because, you know, I love, you know, Ed Bacon was, George Regis, they're a really important part of my life. And then I grew up. My mom, at the end of her life, she heckled
18: Ed Bacon. Like, you don't believe that. You know, she had a stroke. And she's like, you don't, come on. You don't really believe that. And my mom aspired to be a Reform Jew. She was like, you know, I love those people because they're, it's constant discussion. And, you know, it's not someone pretending they know the answer. I mean, I am constantly bewildered by our inability to not acknowledge the fact that we don't have the hard drive to understand what came before the beginning. It's like trying to explain mortality to my dog. We do not have the capacity to do that. I, for the life of me, do not understand why we cannot, with some humility, understand that we don't have the capacity to know that and still be grateful for the miracle of what this is. Why we have to jump to why we can't just like be grateful for the miracle of what brought us here, and now it's up to us. And this goes to what I think is partially what is so upsetting about the rise of the quote Christian right in this country, because it goes to God. We're not just here to passively submit to God's plan. That's not what this country is. These guys, I think I am basically a deist. I'll call it a God, whatever started this. But now it's up to us.
9: A lot of the founding fathers were deists, and the notion is an overall belief in God as perhaps revealed in the Abrahamic faiths, but not a commitment to any sect's dogma. I go back to the Dylan Thomas poem, "The force that through the green fuse drives my green age as well." I'm probably paraphrasing it and misquoting it. However, the basic notion is life is going through plants. Life is going through my golden retriever. Life is going through me. And it's all one animating thing that cannot be understood in an anthropomorphic way. So yes. Now, when you're talking just now about why don't people have a sense of gratitude, and we don't have the mental capacity to be understanding where the world was or what existed before the world, there's a great quote that I love from Thomas Jefferson where he said, "I have resigned myself to stop speculating on the afterlife. And instead, I rest my head on a pillow of ignorance that God has made soft for me, knowing how often I should need to use it."
18: Right, right. Yeah, that's really good. Let me tell you, though, I think it goes to a dear

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1: Allow you the kind of experience that she was looking for. She would say, if you don't know that there is something holy beyond your ability to understand, when you look into the eyes of your child, there is no f-ing hope for you, you know. And she was offended by what she would call, you know, spiritual party tricks, you know, oh, water into wine. Look at a flower, for God's sake.
2: She was in many ways a Jeffersonian. That Jefferson, you know, made his own Bible by extracting from the four Gospels the miracles, because his notion is he believed in a Newtonian clockwork universe and that miracles would be an aberration that are not allowed by the laws of physics.
1: Right, right. I think the difference that I have from Ed Bacon, people I admire, or a lot of people who have, you know, it sounds condescending, but a more conventional religious faith, is I think they just have a bigger capacity for metaphor than I do. They're believing the metaphor. There was a very interesting thing that happened at All Saints, where when you first started going, you'd have these classes, and it was just like a bunch of people, and All Saints was very open, and people basically talked about, you know, what their idea of faith was. And it was basically a bunch of people whose fundamental needs in their life were really taken care of, and they were very cynical about religion. You know, it's like, oh, why do I believe this? Why do people need to believe this? And then there was a guy who had been in prison, who people from All Saints had been, you know, visiting and working on supporting him when he got out, who had had a much more difficult life than I had had. And he heard all of us talking about how stupid this was. And he said, I get it. But, you know, I killed somebody, and somebody started showing up in a prison telling me that they loved me, kind of felt like a miracle, you know? And I'm always questioning the luxury I have of, you know, not accepting the sort of reassurance of faith like that.
2: If you're just tuning in, this is Ye Gods. I'm Scott Carter. As part of our mini-series of God and Country, I'm talking with activist and actor Bradley Whitford about his relationship to religion after being raised a Quaker by atheist-leaning parents. But you guys are going every week. They're indoctrinating their kids in this. But your mother...
1: But they're also going, you know, there's a lot of bullshit here. Like, they believe in the nonviolence. Even, you know, it was interesting because my oldest brother was actually arrested, he's in his 80s now, by the FBI in Pison's pizza joint, Madison, Wisconsin. And at that, you know, all you had to say was, I'm a Quaker and I'm a pacifist, and you got a deferment. And people were pretending to be Quakers. And my brother really was a Quaker, but it's something I really admire. Although I remember my mom crying when it happened, he said, I am a Quaker, but I don't think I'm a pacifist. I think I would have fought against Hitler. I hope I would have. And my objection to this war is political, which made him, at one point, my mom was crying because it looked like he was going to be going to prison, but he ended up not. He did, alternative service, which is, you know, I really admire that spiritual

0: hair splitting. You know, I think my mom's biggest religion was, you know, to thine own self be true. And one thing I really got, you know, from all of this and from All Saints Church, and my biggest skepticism about religion is the most dangerous dynamic to me in the world is this toxic myth of separateness, of us as a species from the rest of the world, of, you know, Serbs from Croatians. And one of the terrifying things to me about religion is if you really believe that only through, you know, acceptance and grace of Jesus, then you think the people who have never been exposed to that, you know, are less than. And if you think you're the chosen people, we're in trouble. You know, it worries me how, you know, that's not a huge insight, how, you know, religious faith, no matter what the values are of the faith, create a kind of separateness.
1: Tell me about your dad and his beliefs.
0: And my dad was like, you know, I'm not wrestling with this. He was an incredibly sweet, conscientious, patriotic guy, but he wasn't wrestling with it the way I think, you know, my mom was. And he was happy to go to Quaker Meeting. My brothers and sisters, I am the baby of four. They had a really interesting thing. They had three kids, like a 10-year break. This is the joke I make. My brother, the mistake, and I'm like the mistake's friend. My mom had two kids in her 40s. So it was like, you know, sort of two families. Two of my siblings are what I call militant Unitarians. They fervently believe in nothing, but they're parts of these Unitarian communities. They did not become Quakers, I think, because of discomfort of what is really under a Quaker Meeting, which is, you know, a Protestant sect, you know, with biblical underpinnings. So they're not comfortable with it. I think if they hear this interview, they'll be like, you're acting like a big Quaker.
1: I'm Scott Carter. My guest on today's Ye Gods is actor Bradley Whitford. Brad's our first guest to be raised in the Religious Society of Friends, better known as the Quakers, a movement vital to the founding of America. In fact, Pennsylvania is named for Quaker William Penn, the architect of what would become our nation's first capital, Philadelphia. That city of brotherly love was created with freedom of religion as a crowning principle. Yet even the egalitarian tenets of the Quakers fell gravely short when it came to parity and justice for Native American tribes. Now, when we return, Brad discusses what it means to strive for the ideal of democracy, even when that ideal has long eluded our grasp. I'm Scott Carter. This is Ye Gods. Our Of God and Country miniseries shall return right after this break.
2: Here's your LEX18 Storm Tracker forecast on WUKY. We're looking at temperatures reaching the lower 80s this afternoon, as we'll see another round of showers and storms roll through the Commonwealth with a chance for some localized flooding. Temperatures really start heating up by the start of the work week, middle 80s to upper 80s by the time we're heading into Wednesday. I'm meteorologist Patrick Herrian.
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1: Welcome back to Ye Gods. I'm Scott Carter. I'm talking with actor and activist Bradley Whitford. as part of our mini-series of God and Country, which honors America's 250th birthday. We wrap up our conversation with a discussion of what it means to champion the American idea, even as faith in those principles wanes on both sides of the aisle.
10: Your parents, my parents, survived the Depression. Both of our fathers fought in World War II. My father was in the Pacific for 4.5 years. Your dad was on a minesweeper.
0: In the Pacific, yeah.
10: In the Pacific, okay. That generation is almost completely gone. And I think that our society has lost something by not having the presence of a generation that was witness to those two global events, a world war and a global depression.
0: Yeah, I agree. Well, I remember my mom, who, you know, she would say, you know, her first memory was people dying of flu in 1919.
10: After World War One.
0: Yes. Then she's in college, you know, the Depression, meets my dad, then, where you're wondering, you know, not only does capitalism work, but does this country work at all? Then she's pregnant with her second kid and Pearl Harbor happens. And she would always talk about, I have this box of love letters between my parents when he's on the boat, and she's asking if she can go to the bank to get, my dad is helping her arrange a $5 loan from the bank because she needed more clothespins. She would often say, in retrospect, it sounds like we were always going to win that war. It did not feel like that. It really felt like, it could go the other way. Then the rise of, McCarthyism was very scary. And she was basically saying, even cowgirls get the blues, the world situation is desperate. Always, you know, she would say it, in a kind of reassuring way. I have memories of her putting canned goods in the basement during the Cuban Missile Crisis. There is a kind of sense of that. We grew up in this pocket. I was just talking about this last night. You know, after World War II, for all the horrific blind spots, you and I grew up in a time of democracy was inevitable, and an expansion of the agency within democracy was always inevitable. And part of that was, and there was, even though, you know, my father mocked, you know, patriotism as the last refuge of scoundrels was like up on the wall. There was a reason, you know, when we defeated, you know, Germany and Japan, there was a moral authority. We didn't go, we're taking it, we're going to plunder it. We were like, despite the horrors, and I'm not discounting the horrors we inflicted during that conflict, but we were like, we want you to be you, and we want to financially support you because we know if you thrive, we thrive. That was the sort of general post-war thing that we grew up in, where democracy was inevitable and this expanding definition of it was inevitable. On Handmaid's Tale, Margaret Atwood, you know, got to talk to her a couple of times, and she's like, it's never been inevitable. That's an aberration. I remember when West Wing first started, Clinton was president. We got to go into the Oval Office, and he points to a laptop, you know, on the desk, and he goes, that is going to spread democracy, you know, more, you know, it was basically, you know, you get those things into Cuba and we'll be good. Well, it turns out, you know, that the internet was absolutely incredible for, you know, nursing mothers to connect, but the Nazis got to connect too. And that, you know, we grew up, the hope to find here is, I think we're baffled by this, and we should not be baffled that democracy is not inevitable. And hopefully we can come out of this understanding that we cannot take it for granted, and we don't get a democracy. We got to make it, every day.
10: I recently did a speech at a college back east, and to prepare for it, one of the things I did was I read for the first time, I'd always heard about it growing up, never read it, Franklin Roosevelt's Four Freedoms speech,
0: which
10: I assumed was towards the end of World War II, shortly before he died. No, it wasn't. It was 10 months before Pearl Harbor. So World War II is raging in Europe. We're isolationists.
0: Right.
10: But the point that he makes so strongly throughout this speech, and this was a State of the Union speech, which I didn't know.
0: Oh, wow.
10: Is he's going to a sense of morality has got to be the underpinning. It's got to be the foundation for all the violence we are participating in. And interestingly enough, and I knew a little about this, but I learned more. FDR was the one who revived Jefferson in the same way that Lincoln had during the Civil War. During our toughest times, people go back to Jefferson because he's giving a moral foundation for what the country is. And he's a deist, so he's citing nature's God is a phrase he used, and creator is a phrase he used. He doesn't go to Jesus. He doesn't go to a particular sect. But what Roosevelt does in the Four Freedoms speech is he is taking the goals of the Bill of Rights, and he's saying these can't just be for America in this conflict we're in right now. The freedoms that we value have got to be for the whole world.
0: Right.
10: And reading those speeches of his era, morality is invoked all the time. Not the transaction of who's the toughest, who has the biggest army, who can enforce their will upon others. There is a sense of humility before a creator, and Roosevelt's often referring to God. There's a sense of humility by which we want to be servants of a loving peace eventually. We're not doing war to be our Secretary of Defense, who calls himself the Secretary
0: Jesus
10: of War,
0: Christ.
10: Invoked overwhelming violence. It invoked the name of Jesus to deliver overwhelming violence. That's the opposite of what Roosevelt was doing in World War II. He was saying, we have to build these munitions. We have to send these soldiers overseas. We have to do all this. But there's a reason, and that reason is peace and it's freedom for everybody in the world.
0: Yeah, I feel, I mean, other people have said this as well. I welcome religious values into the public sphere, not religious dogma. It's mind-boggling how quickly this happened. Another reason, just from my particular point of view, is I think that the right has understood, even though they may say it's religion, the right has understood what I think the truth is, which is that politics is the way you create your moral vision. Part of the reason we were vulnerable is we on the left think that culture is the way you create your moral vision, which is extremely important. But West Wing won't help you if you have a pre-existing condition. Handmaid's Tale's big hit. Won't help you if you're a pregnant 13-year-old. I think progressives like myself have assumed that culture is enough. I've always, you know, it's kind of like, actually for a long time, I've been going out there going, try, this is, you know, Josh Lyman won't help you. We need to follow through politically. And I've seen very specifically what happened in Wisconsin. We are too cool for school. We don't give a about local, you know, boards. We wait every 4 years. I want to fall in love. You know, I want to fall in love with someone I have no, you know, no reservations about. While I saw in 2010, Koch brothers, you know, basically said, you know, hey, we can win 10 state houses and make the states laboratories. Wisconsin is a very interesting place because it was, it is basically where the New Deal was workshopped. And they called it, Wisconsin was a laboratory for democracy. The Wisconsin idea was this very progressive thing. And that's the Koch brothers basically said, nobody's watching this stuff. You know, we can get 10 state houses for a relatively little small amount of money while those guys are waiting to fall in love and, you know, watching the West Wing. And I worry, I have participated, I love, I consume political entertainment. It's basically all I watch. But there's a part of me of like, we're snapping wise while democracy dies that makes me uncomfortable.
1: This is Ye Gods. I'm Scott Carter. I'm talking with Emmy-winning actor Bradley Whitford, who's best known for his roles on The West Wing and The Handmaid's Tale.
10: You have been an activist for a long time. Over a period of time, how have you learned to be better at becoming more effective in persuading those who do not already agree with you?
0: I think about it a lot. I question all the time, does my voice help? I care a lot about Wisconsin for a lot of reasons, not because it's a numerical swing state, because I think it's an ideological swing state that I happen to be from, and I can, you know, do things there. I don't think it does anybody any good to see somebody who got lucky at a high school extracurricular activity telling them how to think. I'm constantly trying to modulate how I can be effective. I can help, you know, a camera will look at me and give me attention in a way they won't, you know, give to my brother, who is a journalist. So what can I do with that? I can generate, you know, voter turnout. Look, you know, I forget who said it, but there's a reason you preach to the choir. It's so that they will sing, you know? And there are times when I am proud of the fact, as somebody who's part of a community of Hollywood activists, and I'm proud of the people who are willing, you know, to speak up, because, you know, the real problem are the fossil fuel industries who are saying, you know, give me this. I've never asked the politician for, you know, anything that'll help me. I've asked them to, you know, probably to raise my taxes more than anything. I'm self-conscious about it, and I want to modulate it. I don't judge anybody who's like, I just don't want to talk about, you know, actors who don't want to, like, talk. I get asked about that a lot. And I just don't want to go through my life being disappointed in people who won't speak up. But I am disappointed in people who won't speak up, because I really do kind of think of democracy as sort of my, if I have a religion, it's, I feel like Adi Barkin felt, like it's democracy, that in a system that should value everybody, and in which we should feel, you know, connected, and in which we honor the creator, that we can't conceive of not by, you know, waiting for an afterlife, but by bringing it to life here. And politics is the way you do that. And then I worry, am I getting caught up being too political in a less effective way of making that happen? I don't know, man.
10: I think that the fact that you ask that question of yourself helps prevent you from becoming the person that you think is counterproductive.
0: Right, right.
10: Brad, you have been exceedingly generous with your time. I always end each show with three questions. So the very first one is, do you think when we die that there is some sort of judgment on how we have lived our lives?
0: I'll tell you one thing that's interesting to me. I do not believe in an afterlife, but I've lost both of my parents. It was very weird because they were restored in death. They were not the vulnerable, frustrated people at the end of their lives. There was this restoration in death of the fullness of their lives in a way that makes me, you know, like, it makes me really I'm remembering how emotional I felt to think of after my mom died, of I saw something and I was just remembering, you know, her, the thought of her, you know, age 24, you know, on a hot, you know, train going to San Francisco because my dad had sent a message that his ship in the Pacific was gonna come, and she had to leave her baby. And there's something that I'm trying not to call it like a resurrection, but in both of their deaths, they were restored to their fullness. I don't believe in an afterlife, but I really believe in the butterfly effect. And I'm talking to my son last night, and my dad's in there. You know, I'm seeing my daughter walk down the street, and it's like those lanky, loose joints. There's dad. Dad's there. And I really do believe that they are in me, in my children. I believe they had an effect on the world. So if that's, an afterlife, I guess I do believe in that.
10: During challenging times, is there a quote that you keep returning to because it comforts you?
0: If there's anything that doesn't have to go on, it's the show.
10: Yeah, that's right. And then the last question is there a work of art that when you first experienced it, it was so moving to you that you wish everyone in the world could experience it also?
0: You know, there's a couple. Bach, Cello Suite, number one. And one of the incredible moments professionally, and there was an episode in West Wing where my character basically loses it with a PTSD, and Yo-Yo Ma came in to play this thing. And, you know, when you shoot something, you get it once. You know, we shot him, and then Tommy Shalami said, you know, you don't need to play it again. He's like, no, because he had to get my reaction to it. And I was sitting there, there's a camera grinding down your face, but right next to it is Yo-Yo Ma, several takes of him playing this thing that was, you know, that's church to me. And it's the most beautiful. And what's interesting is it's, you know, it's simple. The Beatles, Here Comes the Sun, I remember the moment I heard that. I just kind of burst into tears and embarrassed myself in front of my macho friends and in sixth grade.
10: The one that has the impact on me like that is the Ennio Morricone theme to Once Upon a Time in the West.
0: Oh, yeah.
10: That every time I hear it, I cry. And I've heard it hundreds of times over several decades, and it still has the impact of the very first time that a friend played it for me.
0: Yeah. You know what I find really funny? Musicians are operating on this phenomenal level, but they're not, musicians are not emotionally precious at all. Like, you know, you don't go see a symphony and like the first violinist stops and says, hang on, I'm not there. You know, I'm not there emotionally. And it just makes me laugh because we as actors, like, hey, hang on. I'm not sure I'm ready to say pass the salt.
10: Yeah.
0: Do you play an instrument?
10: I do not. It's one of the great regrets of my life. Do you?
0: I grew up playing the viola. And now I realize it's like, you know, and I don't want to be one of those actors who's like, oh, hey, you know, I do this too. but I realize it's like just an ego thing. It's like, I want to go back and like take viola or take guitar lessons. And now I'm old enough to say, oh, I'm just doing this as like sort of brain development. Like, it's so funny. I exercise used to be, you know, joyous exuberance. It's all defense. It's all defense now. Like, I don't ever get the ball. I'm just trying not to fall. It is honestly only my ego that doesn't want, I don't want to be a shitty guitar player.
10: Yeah, there's a G.K. Chesterton line that a thing worth doing is worth doing badly.
0: Yeah, and I should just do it like, you know, privately, like I'm collecting stamps or something and nobody ever has to hear it.
10: Yeah, yeah. Brad, it is a delight to talk to you, and thank you very much.
0: I loved it.
1: That's Bradley Whitford. Check out the movie For Worse, where Brad co-stars with his wife, Amy Landecker, who's also the film's writer and director. Also, Brad had a pivotal role in season 3 of The Comeback, which was created by past Ye Gods guest Michael Patrick King. You can also stay updated on Brad's latest projects by following him on Instagram at Bradley Whitford. Do you think America's lost some of the moral authority that we had during World War II? Either way, please email us at yegodspodcast@gmail.com or find us on social media at yegodspodcast. Or we'd love you to please follow us on the NPR app, Apple Podcasts, or Spotify. Next week, our Ye Gods miniseries of God and Country will feature former George W. Bush speechwriter and current contributor and podcaster for The Atlantic magazine, David Frum. We'll discuss what political norms may last in America and how the 2008 financial crisis changed his beliefs. Ye Gods is created by a pantheon of Ye Gods and Goddesses. Executive producer Dawson McCraw, co-executive producer Selena Lauterer, producer Robin Rose Valentine, editors Richard Chinqui and Mike Canary, music composer Carmen Borgia, production assistants Alexis Bradley Banks and Hannah Ponturo, consigliere Roy Seekoff. WGCU general manager is Corey Lewis. Associate general manager in charge of content is Amy Shoemaker. And executive producer of content is Pamela James. Ye Gods is produced by WGCU and Efficiency Studios and distributed by the NPR Network. I'm Scott Carter, and you can watch my TEDx talk, Indivisible, on YouTube. And until next time, safety and kindness for all.
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1: Here's your LEX 18 Storm Tracker forecast on WUKY. We're looking at temperatures reaching the lower 80s this afternoon as we'll see another round of showers and storms roll through the Commonwealth with a chance for some localized flooding. Temperatures really start heating up by the start of the work week, middle 80s to upper 80s by the time we're heading into Wednesday. I'm meteorologist Patrick Herrian.

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0: In the 1960s, no one played the piano quite like Oscar Peterson. 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

0: Here's your LEX 18 Storm Tracker forecast on WUKY. We're looking at temperatures reaching the lower 80s this afternoon, as we'll see another round of showers and storms roll through the Commonwealth with a chance for some localized flooding. Temperatures really start heating up by the start of the work week, middle 80s to upper 80s by the time we're heading into Wednesday. I'm meteorologist Patrick Herrian.
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0: Here's your LEX 18 Storm Tracker forecast on WUKY. We're looking at temperatures reaching the lower 80s this afternoon as we'll see another round of showers and storms roll through the Commonwealth with a chance for some localized flooding. Temperatures really start heating up by the start of the work week, middle 80s to upper 80s by the time we're heading into New Wednesday. I'm meteorologist Patrick Herrian.
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streaming on WUKY.org is made possible in part by Kenwick Table, with pizzas made in-house on Sunrise Bakery Focaccia and bagels from Southland Bagel. 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

0: Here's your LEX 18 Storm Tracker forecast on WUKY. We're looking at temperatures reaching a lower 80s this afternoon as we'll see another round of showers and storms roll through the Commonwealth with a chance for some localized flooding. Temperatures really start heating up by the start of the work week, middle 80s to upper 80s by the time we're heading into New Wednesday. I'm meteorologist Patrick Herrian.
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0: Hey, it's Stephen Thompson from NPR Music. I turn to music when the world and the news feels heavy. 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

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Plaid Elephant Books stocks thousands of books, games, puzzles, and toys, and also hosts regular community events for families.

0: Here's your LEX 18 Storm Tracker forecast on WUKY. We're looking at temperatures reaching the lower 80s this afternoon, as we'll see another round of showers and storms roll through the Commonwealth with a chance for some localized flooding. Temperatures really start heating up by the start of the work week, middle 80s to upper 80s by the time we're heading into Wednesday. I'm meteorologist Patrick Herrian.
1: In the 1960s, no one played the piano quite like Oscar Peterson. 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

0: Before we go tonight, that trip to Baker's is my last as a correspondent at this network. I've worked at NPR for forever, and I've told thousands and thousands of stories. I've had the world's most amazing colleagues, and the audience, I just can't say enough. Now, on to a new adventure, so I say thank you, and this is All Things Considered from NPR News.
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10: Well, ladies and gentlemen, the memory hole just gets deeper. But sometimes there's stuff right near the surface. You may remember last week on this very broadcast, it was pointed out that Donald Trump reading his speech at the Mount Rushmore thing, 4th of July occasion, read two of the three numerals involved in the anniversary of the United States at that point in time, calling it the 25th anniversary. Those zeros are just so hard to see when you're squinting. Now, here's this week's entry in the annals of, is he really okay?
11: 2 months ago, we had 100, I told this story yesterday, we had 111 missile shot by the Islamic Republic of Japan.
10: I blame yesterday. Hello, welcome to the show.

0: From a charmingly warm London, England, I'm Harry Shearer, welcoming you to this edition of the show. Ladies and gentlemen, now...
1: Let's kick it!
2: Ice, ice, baby.
0: Don't kick it, kill it. Maybe their slogan. You may be aware, ladies and gentlemen, that another killing by the gentleman of ICE occurred this week in Houston, Texas. The reports, especially the report in the New York Times, indicates that the thing going on at ICE under the new head of the Department of Homeland Security, former Senator Mark Wayne Mullen. Yeah, Mark and Wayne is one name. Had decided and announced that he decided, so it was a decided announcement, to kind of get less attention for ICE's activity. That's why you haven't been reading about him in the papers lately, even though the amount of arrests has gone up sharply in the last little while, few weeks. This particular incident in Houston involved a Mexican-American who was an illegal resident of the United States, had been here for decades working. Yeah, the worst of the work, but working, and was driving his car and was shot by an ICE officer who said the car was coming at him. There is no video evidence yet to show that that was the case. And as I say, ICE arrests have been going sharply upward recently. I think the New York Times statistic had it that it's now about 2,000 a day nationwide. That is still 1,000 a day lower than the quota for ICE arrests demanded by the Secretary of Cruelty, Stephen Miller. He of the Stephen Miller Band.

0: Ladies and gentlemen, there is, of course, an ongoing story out of Maine regarding the one-time candidacy of Graham Plattner. He did officially pull out, you should pardon the expression, this weekend of the race for senator from Maine against putatively Republican, six-time Republican Senator Susan Collins. Plattner, as you know, was plagued by stories which he denied of sexual misbehavior. And there's a group of Democrats vying to replace him on the ticket to oppose Senator Collins. I bring that up only because here in London, there's this, a story that's like a funhouse mirror version of that. There's a very popular, a notorious member of parliament, Nigel Farage, F-A-R-A-G-E, rhymes with Keldomage. And he was one of the leaders of Brexit, the movement to get the United Kingdom out of the European Union. And he's a colorful figure, to say the least. As I say, he's a member of parliament, but there have been accusations regarding a £1 million or more donation he received from a contributor. Apparently, Britain is so backward that that's not allowed, $1 million donations to political figures, or at least it's not allowed when it becomes public. And it has become public, so Farage has announced he is resigning from Parliament so that he can run again for the same seat, at which point he will say, well, look, the people voted for me again, so it must not matter to them. And no one decided to run against him, hoping that that would sort of flag his enthusiasm some. There's one guy who has signed up to run against Nigel Farage. He's a comedian who dresses as a dustbin. That is to say, a trash bin, trash barrel. So it's going to be quite a debate. And I recommend for anybody who wants to get attention in the Maine primary, dustbins are available at your local hardware store. And now,
1: bum bum bum bum bum I ran, bum bum bum bum bum I ran, bum bum bum bum bum I ran.
0: Well, ladies and gentlemen, everybody makes mistakes, don't they? Senior U.S. military commanders over there and over here bypassed warnings in critical databases that intelligence about potential targets in Iran was severely out of date. And they went on to approve some strikes, according to three sources familiar with the decision-making process. Those strikes, based on out-of-date intel, included one that hit a school, killing nearly 200 children and adults. Messages indicating the intelligence was based on years-old intel that needed to be revetted were embedded in a system used for developing targets and required a senior officer to approve adding a site to the strike list, according to the sources. The decision by senior commanders to ignore the warnings was made for expediency, according to two of the sources talking to CNN. That's in a rush to provide targets at the start of the war. Where are those targets? But it also directly contributed to the accidental strike on the school. That strike killed at least 168 children and 14 teachers. Those numbers from Iranian state media. Those numbers would make the strike one of the worst civilian casualty incidents in recent U.S. military history. Go, boys! The military launched an investigation in the days after the strike. Months later, no investigation report released by the Pentagon. Even though U.S. military officials, according to one of the sources, quote, knew within days of the strike on the school how the mistake happened, it was obviously old info, unquote. I remember him, used to hang out at the cigar store, which they don't have anymore. Ladies and gentlemen, there was one more unforgettable moment when Felon-in-Chief was at the NATO summit in Ankara this week. More in Ankara, more in Sora than in Ankara, actually. He was sitting next to President Zelensky from Ukraine. You've heard of it. He's heard, well, he's sitting next to President Zelensky, and at one point he turns towards him and refers to him as President Putin. So I guess it's fair for us now to refer to the guy in the White House as President Biden. And now, ladies and gentlemen,
2: forever's not long.
0: News of Forever Chemicals. As cities across the nation and around the world increasingly turn to advanced water purification systems to expand their drinking water supplies, researchers at Texas A&M University have identified a critical environmental safety consideration. New study from the Department of Civil and Environmental Engineering shows that per- and polyfluoroalkyl substances, PFAS, your forever chemicals, accumulate significantly on the purification filters used in advanced treatment to recycle wastewater into drinking water. This research, published in the Journal of Membrane Science, I read it for the membranes, examines a real-world potable reuse facility where municipal wastewater is currently treated to very high standards to produce safe drinking water. Although the technology effectively removes contaminants, the study shows for the first time that microscopic trapping of harmful chemicals causes significant accumulation on the filters over their lifespans. How long does a filter live? These findings carry implications for public health and environmental policy when water utilities replace thousands of worn-out filtration membranes. The accumulated forever chemicals could pose risks to workers handling the equipment or leach into local groundwater if the components are discarded improperly. By detailing exactly how and where these persistent chemicals accumulate, research provides engineers with foundational data needed to develop safer disposal protocols and advanced cleaning techniques. I want some of those. And environmental and public health advocates have ripped the Environmental Protection Agency's new approval of a forever chemical pesticide. Not the first. The EPA has approved various controversial pesticides. Check out my pronunciation of these, ladies and gentlemen. Atrazine and dicamba. Trifluidimoxazin. That was approved last week. Like diflufenican and epirophenicil, which were authorized by the EPA also last week, as well as cyclobutrifluram and isiclocloceram. They got a green light from the agency last November. Trifluomoxazin is what scientists and campaigners call a forever chemical pesticides. They such substances have been used not only in pesticides, but fabrics, firefighting foam, nonstick cookware, thank you, and other household products. They're widely known as forever chemicals because they don't break down naturally. Well, neither do we. Oh, yes, we do. They're also linked to a range of health issues, including various cancers, but forever's not long. And now, news of the warm, won't you? Turn up that heat. It's chilly in here.

Scientists have long worried about microplastics contaminating air, food, and water. Now new research reveals a previously unknown threat. Tiny, tiny pieces of airborne plastic are helping to heat our planet. Do we thank them? Reporting in Nature Climate Change, an international research team found that colored microplastics in the air trap heat by absorbing light, thereby warming the atmosphere. Plastic debris can become airborne when plastic products break down into minuscule bits, swept up by wind and water spray. Researchers have long known that some floating particles called aerosols contribute to climate change. Soot, for example, is an aerosol that contains black carbon, one of the planet's most potent warming agents. Even warming has an agent. The research expands the family of aerosols that are actually causing warming, and that makes microplastics a particularly good target for climate action, says co-author of the study at Duke University's School of the Environment. Old climate models indicated that airborne microplastics, which researchers assumed to be colorless, were negligible contributors to warming. Indeed, colorless atmospheric aerosols, your water droplets and clouds, actually cool the planet by reflecting sunlight away from Earth. But the new research tells a different story. News of the warm.

some good news and some bad news. Good news first? Sure. You know that for some years, manufacturers have, from Apple to John Deere, the tractor maker, have made it hard for you and me, especially me, to fix their equipment, either by ourselves or with the aid of a third party. They have instituted some regimes that make it impossible for anybody but Apple, or in that other case, John Deere employees, to actually access the stuff and the manuals and the tools to fix your computer or your tractor or your tractor computer, if you have one of those. So this week, as I say, good news, a decision made by the Federal Trade Commission and a number of states, for the next 10 years, John Deere must give farmers and independent repair shops the same repair resources that John Deere dealers get. The deal resolves a lawsuit accusing Deere of blocking repairs by farmers and independent shops, said the director of the Bureau of Competition at the FTC. Yes, they still have one. Quote, today's settlement enables farmers to do what they've done for generations, fix their own tractors and other farm equipment without having to pay an authorized John Deere dealer to do it for them, unquote. Said the settlement will lower costs for farmers and that the FTC will keep fighting repair restrictions. So for the next decade, oh no, it's not forever. Farmers and technicians they choose will have the right to clear fault codes, restore a tractor out of limp mode, install new hardware, and update the software that keeps it humming along. And the nutty part, John Deere hardware owners can actually read the repair and maintenance manuals, which was once the sole territory of the company's employees. That's the good news. Now here's the bad news.

0: Well, a report this week from the Buckeye Environment Network, that's in Ohio, hence the Buckeye, and a news conference this week in Washington County, Ohio, are raising fresh alarm about brain waste migrating from an injection well, a fracking well. 6 years after the state of Ohio first identified the problem, the well started injecting fracking wastewater. Since 2018, about a year later, owners of nearby conventional wells said their wells suddenly flooded with fluid and dozens stopped producing. A 2020 state investigation confirmed that wastewater from this well, this fracking well, injection well number four, had moved contaminating wells more than 5 miles away. Well owners say the problems have persisted and are getting worse. Things don't get better by themselves, do they? Pressure readings in three nearby production wells have climbed sharply in the last 3 years, in one case by more than 1,800%, a sign that the report says points to brine waste migrating underground. Why not just drink the brine? And the owner of a local energy company who has wells says the damage is irreversible. Quote, my wells can't be repaired. I told the inspector the other day, I said, you know, you could shut every injection well in the county. Today, my business is still ruined, unquote. A geologist in the area has studied the area's rock formations for more than two decades. It's David Jeffrey. He said the deep layers where the waste is injected have little space to hold it. Quote, they think they can just inject an infinite amount of fluids, he says, referring to the drillers. The drill baby drillers. Where does it end, he asks. It's clearly not working, said the region's geology has been fractured repeatedly by mountain building events going back hundreds of millions of years, including the one that formed the Appalachian Mountains. Those fractures, he says, gives the injected waste a path upward because underground fluids move from high pressure to low pressure and because decades of oil and gas production have already lowered pressure in the shallower level, the waste is pulled upward into wells still producing oil and gas. The expert said he's concerned the same process could draw the brine waste, which is radioactive and contains forever chemicals, into drinking water aquifers. Quote, we have a serious environmental problem here, and it's clear that it's expanding. What the frack? Now, ladies and gentlemen, something else that went down at the summit of European leaders in Ankara, Turkey, this week was the felon-in-chief's renewed insistence on something he needs, something he says he needs. It's called Greenland. He renewed his call for Denmark. I don't even think he wants Denmark to sell it. I think he wants them to just give it to the United States because we've done so much for Denmark. Really? You know, we buy all their Danish.
1: I talk to our so-called partners. I tell them what we want. They act like they're waiters in some snooty restaurant. No, sir, you can't have that.

All I want is Greenland. It's so completely big and green. Although my people tell me that it's just

Greenland. The refusal seems so unfair. At least they race horses at Keeneland. Though I've never been there. Oh, I do so much for Greenland. Besides just a military base.

land is so essential to defending the USA. It's amazing we've lasted 250 years without me getting my way. It should be a military machine land.

From London, this is Le Show. And now, ladies and gentlemen, news of the godly. Have you ever heard of mother and baby institutions? They were commonplace here in Britain, somewhat in Britain, and even more so in Ireland. So, little news about that this week. Mother and baby institutions were not just a Catholic issue in Northern Ireland. One of the members of a panel that released a wide-ranging report into those homes says this week, a co-chair of the Truth Recovery Independent Panel, why don't we have one of those, said culpability for wrongdoing against women, quote, goes right across the religious spectrum. This week, the panel published the findings on Magdalene laundries, look them up, and mother and baby homes that were run by the Catholic Church, religious orders, and some Protestant denominations, as well as the state, happening straight through to the 1990s. The report heard from some 200 victims. It found reports of, quote, human rights abuses, degrading treatment, and forced separations of families at the institutions. More than 12,000 women in Northern Ireland are estimated to have been admitted to mother and baby homes. Over 3,700 to Magdalene laundries. They really were laundries where women, unwed mothers, were forced to live and work and wash. The actions of a nun should be investigated for sexual abuse and a social worker for baby trading. Part of the upcoming inquiry into mother and baby institutions and Magdalene laundries and workhouses in Northern Ireland. BBC reports an independent panel finds systemic failures by the state that led to a series of serious human rights abuses. I think they're talking about the Northern Ireland state in this point. Those who took part spoke of abuse, neglect, degrading treatment, and experiences likely to, quote, reach the threshold of inhuman treatment, unquote. Thousands of women, pregnant women, and girls pass through the secretive institutions, largely run by, as we say, religious orders. The panel found that more than 12,000 women and girls were sent to these homes, higher number than the previously estimated 10,000. Almost 300 victim survivors, their relatives, and others gave testimony to a 10-person panel appointed by the Northern Ireland government way back in 2023. Testimonies gathered for the report will be used to inform a planned public inquiry. Panel said a key theme emerging from testimonies shared was the sexual abuse and rape of many girls and women prior to their being admitted into the institutions. The Archdiocese of San Francisco's proposed $395 million settlement with more than 500 child sexual abuse survivors reaches into suburban Tiburon. Local Catholic Church, St. Hilary, is expected to help pay for the deal. And by the way, at that location, St. Hilary Catholic Church, a priest who served there was accused of molesting children, his own self.

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1: He wrote, is being given a specific amount. The settlement in question grew out of a wave of lawsuits filed under a California law from 7 years ago. The Child Victims Act, which opened a three-year window for cases which otherwise would have been tossed out because of the statute of limitations. The new law drew more than 500 lawsuits against the San Francisco Archdiocese, and it sought Chapter 11 way back in August 2023. Last year, just about a year ago, the committee representing survivors released data drawn from those claims. It showed that 71 out of the Archdiocese's 88 parishes were tied to abuse allegations. What is wrong with the 17 others? And a letter of confession by a Christian brother who abused boys at a Limerick school. This is also Ireland. That letter of confession was concealed for decades. That's been told to the head of the Northern Irish, well, actually the Sinn Féin leader, said six men who suffered horrific daily abuse by Sean Drummond at Cray Lane National School during the 1960s were in the public gallery during leaders' questions on Wednesday. Quote, these men were failed catastrophically as children and treated appallingly as survivors, and for years they had to fight the state for recognition, justice, and fair compensation, said an official, Ms. McDonald. She said they endured a lengthy Garda investigation, that's the police, and the state claims agency persisted in challenging the survivors. Later it emerged that the priest, Mr. Drummond, Reverend Drummond, wrote a confession letter dated as far back as February 1970 in which he admitted abusing pupils at the school. Correspondence shows that the Christian brothers in Dublin and in Rome were fully aware of the abuse committed by Drummond, but the confession letter was concealed. It was never given to the survivors, so the investigation, the criminal case, and the survivors' civil cases were conducted without that key piece of evidence. Drummond received a sentence of 2 years, and he served 5 months. News of the godly.

0: maybe not any kind of doctor. From Scientific American, when you walk into your doctor's office, you assume something basic, that the doctor has touched a body before, studied anatomy, seen organs, learned the difference between pain that radiates and pain that pulses. But now you discover this doctor has never encountered a body at all. Instead, merely has read millions of patient reports and learned in exquisite detail how a diagnosis typically sounds. That explanation might still feel persuasive, even comforting. The cadence would be right, the vocabulary impeccable, the formulations reassuringly familiar. Yet the moment you learned what their knowledge was actually based on, patterns in text rather than contact with the world, something essential would dissolve. As I say, this is from Scientific American. Every day, many people turn to tools like ChatGPT for medical advice, legal guidance, psychological insight, educational tutoring, or judgments about what is and isn't true. Large language models are imitating an understanding of the world they don't actually have, even if their fluency can make that easy to forget. But is a large language model's reasoning anything like human judgment, or merely generating the linguistic silhouette of reasoning? Walter Quattrociocci, a scientist who studies human judgment and the dynamics of information, set out to address that question, comparing how large language models and people responded when asked to make judgments across a handful of tests, asked to evaluate the reliability of news headlines. Even when models reached conclusions similar to those reached by humans, their justifications consistently reflected patterns drawn from language, such as how often a particular combination of words coincided and in what contexts, rather than references to external facts, prior events, or experience, like humans considered. In other experiments, judgments about moral dilemmas, the model provides statements that mirror the vocabulary of care, duty or rights, it will present causal language based on patterns in language, including if-then counterfactuals, but the model is not imagining anything or engaging in any deliberation. It is just reproducing patterns in people's speech or writing about these facts or counterfactuals. Can sound like causal reasoning, but the process behind it is pattern completion, not an understanding of how events produce outcomes in the world. A consistent pattern emerges, says the scientific article. LLMs can often match human responses, but for reasons that bear no resemblance to human reasoning. Where a human judges, a model correlates. Where a human evaluates, a model predicts. Where a human engages with the world, a model engages with a distribution of words. The architecture of these systems, says the report, makes them extraordinarily good at reproducing patterns found in text. It does not give them access to the world those words refer to. More news of AI. Researchers at Stanford recently found that around 90% of employers use AI to some extent when hiring, that screening algorithms often made racially biased recommendations. In an analysis of more than 4 million applications, researchers found that the algorithm for some jobs recommended Asian and Black candidates significantly less. Quote, some companies think that AI will help them be more fair in their decision-making, said one of the researchers, adding, that's not necessarily what our results suggest. An AI detection company called Pangram attempted to answer the question of how much the stuff that we read on the internet is AI-based or caused. Using its own detection software, it found that the amount of AI content that users actually see in their day-to-day browsing is, this is a quote, shockingly high, and an AI apology. A Washington attorney apologized to the state's highest court this week for submitting court filings riddled with fake case citations and quotes hallucinated by artificial intelligence. Of course, this is not the first time, and it won't be the last. Attorney Ian Gottlieb told the Connecticut Supreme Court that he regrets not reviewing the AI-generated documents more carefully before he submitted them earlier this year as part of two still pending cases. Quote, in many ways, it's every attorney's worst nightmare, he said. He continued, I've taken myself to the woodshed over this, and my mistakes have caused me a hard time eating or sleeping, as well as facing some of my colleagues, unquote. The good news is that the chatbot slept well. And now, ladies and gentlemen, the apologies of the week.
1: We're so sorry.
0: Not the week of heart or the week of mind, just past 7 days. Just thought I'd point that out. Pepsi's apologized and deleted a social media post after it stirred controversy over a reference to asking for permission. Critics said it made light of consent. And a part-time conductor at Chattanooga's Incline Railway has been fired after a video of comments he made to passengers on the 4th of July spread across social media. The video, which went viral on TikTok, shows the conductor addressing passengers before the train departs with some language critical of some Americans, said the transit agency. The railway's director met with the employee that day and immediately fired him. He will not work for us or the Incline Railway again, said the agency that runs this railroad. In Chattanooga, CARTA, the agency, apologized to passengers who witnessed the remarks. Apologies of the week, ladies and gentlemen, a copyrighted feature of this broadcast.

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0: Here's your LEX 18 Storm Tracker forecast on WUKY. We're looking at temperatures reaching the lower 80s this afternoon, as we'll see another round of showers and storms roll through the Commonwealth with a chance for some localized flooding. Temperatures really start heating up by the start of the work week, middle 80s to upper 80s by the time we're heading into New Wednesday. I'm meteorologist Patrick Herrian.
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3: If you were going to make a mixtape, a playlist of songs that held the key to unlock who you are, what would be on it? That's the question we ask interesting people on World Cafe's Personal Records. Today, Emmy-winning actor Tatiana Maslany, star of Orphan Black and the new show Maximum Pleasure Guaranteed, shares her personal records, including this song by The Hallucination that she remembers seeing live for the first time.
4: It was the sweatiest night of my life in the Arctic. It was, and that song, like, every time I hear it, I get chills, and I just get this, like, oh, it's the best.
3: And Tatiana talks about the thread that connects her musical choices, which are all pretty intense.
4: I like challenging music. I don't know. I like music that sometimes when I, like, play it for somebody, they'll be like, no, like, too much.
3: Tatiana Maslany joins me for Personal Records today. I'm Raina Duras, and this is World Cafe.
5: Live from NPR News in Washington, I'm Janine Hurst. Republican Senator Mitch McConnell released a statement on his health today, saying he won't be returning to the Senate yet on the advice of his doctors after he was hospitalized for several weeks after falling and sustaining minor injuries. He says he later developed pneumonia and is now out of the hospital. McConnell didn't say when he would return. His condition has been the subject of much concern after there was no statement from his office since he was hospitalized last month. He included a photo of him and his wife, Elaine Cho, in the statement. Kentucky's Governor Andy Beshear has called on McConnell to update constituents on his condition. Republican Senator Lindsey Graham died last night from an aortic dissection, according to the Washington, D.C. Medical Examiner. He was 71 years old. Ukrainian President Zelensky says his country lost a staunch advocate. NPR's Joanna Kakissis reports Graham had just visited Ukraine.
6: Writing on social media, Zelensky said he was deeply saddened by Graham's death and called him a true defender of freedom. Graham visited Ukraine 10 times since Russia's full-scale invasion in February 2022. His last visit was just last week. He met with Zelensky and toured a drone production facility. On Friday, Graham told reporters in Kyiv that the White House was ready to support a new sanctions bill on Russia.
7: We have a magic moment in time here. In the coming months, if we do this right, we can end this war.
6: He said the plan includes strengthening Ukraine's military. Joanna Kakissis, NPR News, Kyiv.
5: The U.S. is launching more strikes against Iran this evening. This after Iran fired warning shots at a tanker attempting to transit through a different route on the Strait of Hormuz yesterday, which Tehran says is a violation of the Memorandum of Understanding. And Iran says the strait is now closed. U.S. Ambassador to the U.N. Mike Waltz says Iran is trying to hold the world hostage to come to a deal.
8: I think Iran is still very much of the mindset that it can use the global economy as some type of leverage.
5: Speaking there on ABC's This Week, federal health authorities say an outbreak of a foodborne illness has now been detected in 31 states. NPR's Joe Hernandez reports.
9: Cyclosporiasis is a gastrointestinal disease caused by the parasite Cyclospora, which can contaminate food and water. The Centers for Disease Control and Prevention says it's still trying to figure out what caused the spike in infections and that the total number of cases could rise. Previous outbreaks in the U.S. have been linked to raspberries, basil, cilantro, snow peas, and lettuce. Cyclosporiasis is not typically fatal and no deaths have been reported, but federal health officials say there have been 86 hospitalizations. Joe Hernandez, NPR News.
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6: More university students are sticking with it. A new report finds a higher number of students are remaining enrolled in college after their first semester. NPR's Alyssa Nadverny has more.
10: The National Student Clearinghouse Research Center tracks persistence and retention to see if students who head to college actually stay there on the path to a degree. More than 2.6 million students started college in the fall of 2024, and the report found more than 77% of them returned to school for a second year. That's up slightly from the prior year's data. There were also increases in the outcomes for Black and Hispanic students. They saw decade-high rates at which they returned to college for the next fall. Racial gaps still persist, with white and Asian students returning to college at higher rates. Alyssa Nadworny, NPR News.
6: A proposed legal settlement with the federal government would require the Keystone Pipeline Systems operator to pay a civil penalty of nearly $27 million, this over a major oil spill in Kansas in December of 2022. Canada-based Southbow would also spend about $40 million to prevent future accidents under terms of the agreement that were filed in court last week. It would resolve allegations that Southbow violated U.S. and Kansas clean water laws in operating the pipeline. The 2002 rupture dumped nearly 13,000 barrels of heavy crude oil into a creek in Washington County, about 150 miles northwest of Kansas City. The company denies the allegations. I'm Janine Herbst, and you're listening to NPR News from Washington.
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2: This is World Cafe. I'm Raina Duras. What are the songs that define you? The songs that say the most about who you are? On World Cafe's personal records, I ask interesting people, musicians and non-musicians, to share a playlist of the songs that hold the key to who they are and what they do. Today, actor Tatiana Maslany shares her personal records. Tatiana rose to fame as the star of Orphan Black, playing a series of clones. It was a role that really showed her range as an actor and won her multiple Emmys. She's also known for playing She-Hulk and is currently starring in Apple TV's comedy thriller series Maximum Pleasure Guaranteed as a divorced mom who finds herself tangled in a web of murder and scams and blackmail. Tatiana Maslany, welcome to the World Cafe.
4: Thank you for having me.
2: So happy you're here. I'm so excited to get to your songs. You know, the idea here is it's a playlist that kind of unlocks who you are, but there are different ways to kind of think about that question. How did you approach making this list? What were you thinking about?
4: It was so hard. I took so long to put it together. And then as soon as I sent it, I wanted things changed. And then yesterday I was like thinking about it because it feels like music is so personal, changing all the time for me. And it's like, how do you pick five songs that encapsulate everything you want to say about what you love about music?
2: Yes.
4: In like, it's just too much.
2: It's a challenge. It's supposed to be a challenge. So I'm glad you were up for it. We're going to jump into the first song. And it's from an artist that I know means a lot to you. That artist is Sophie. And for people who maybe aren't as familiar with her, could you tell us a bit about who Sophie was to start off?
4: Sophie was this incredible electronic musician, kind of part of like the hyperpop movement. She was super experimental though too. And she produced for a bunch of people that you know, like Charlie XCX and Vince Staples and stuff. But she just really had such a like, from the first time I heard her was like changed the way I thought about music and what was possible. And she
2: How do you mean
4: really,
2: when you say that?
4: Just like the playfulness of what she was doing and also like this sort of the thought behind it, which was like, I remember listening to her talk about like authenticity at some point and like what we deem authentic in music and what we don't. And this is so pre-AI, we're not talking about that. I'm talking about like experimental electronic sounds that are like created.
2: Yeah, like they're completely novel.
4: Created. Yeah. And just like the extremeness of her sounds, like that she would be like, I want to make this something that sounds like this. Can I build that sound?
2: Yeah.
3: So she was somebody that when you heard her, it like struck you right away. You've kept listening to Sophie a lot. Yeah. What is it about Sophie that makes her such a constant in your life?
4: I think just because it doesn't feel, it feels like there's something about it that feels like you can enjoy it on so many different levels. You can enjoy it on like a pop level, but you can also enjoy it on like an art, like conceptual level.
3: Mm.
4: And it's very visceral. Like her music feels to me like I want to be dancing to it, but like not in a passive way. It feels very physical and very, I like challenging music. I don't know. I like music that sometimes when I like play it for somebody, they'll be like, no, like too much, or like that's, you know, like something that sort of destabilizes is kind of exciting for me.
3: Yeah. Okay. Well, we'll hear this and then we'll come back and we'll talk some more. You've chosen Sophie's song, Just Like We Never Said Goodbye. Why is this the song that you picked?
4: I've talked about Faith Shopping a lot. This one was one of the earliest songs I heard of hers. And it's so funny to me because there's no drums in it except one.
3: I didn't even notice that.
4: Yeah. Yeah, I mean, listen, there's only one drum hit. And for some reason, that is hilarious to me that in this like very, like the lyrics and the song itself are like very like iconic poppy kind of love anthem almost. But like there's none of the like trappings that make it like feel normal.
3: Just Like We Never Said Goodbye, chosen by my guest today, Tatiana Maslany. This is Sophie on World Cafe.

0: On World Cafe, I'm Raina Duras, and this is Personal Records, where I ask people to share a playlist of songs that define them. That was one of Tatiana Maslany's personal records, Just Like We Never Said Goodbye, from Sophie. You're an actor, Tat, and when you're acting, you have to inhabit a character, you have to get into their mind, into their body, into their emotions. And that made me think about how when you listen to a song, it's kind of the closest way you can get like a direct line into somebody's mind and emotions. Could you talk about how music helps you get into a role?
1: Yeah, it's like very tied to it for me, especially with like if the sort of character demands it, then music becomes like the whole thing for me. So rhythmically, I'll play with different types of music if I want to physically embody somebody differently, or if I want to like open up like a different part of myself, whether it's like a confidence or like an arrogance or a gentleness or whatever it is, or a femininity or masculinity, I'll kind of like tap into different music.
0: Right.
1: Wolf in Black was like the big kind of test ground, I'd say, for that kind of work. I remember like getting a studio early when I got the part and picking like a bunch of songs and then moving to them and finding different physicality that was sort of like tied to the different characters just to play.
0: Yeah. So it's not like, oh, I'm playing a doctor, I'm going to listen to a song about a doctor. It's like, how does this move? What does this feel like?
1: Yeah, totally. Totally. Like, the one that I remember, like Sister Alice for Perry Mason, who was like a preacher in like the 1930s, sort of this glamorous like icon. And I listened to a lot of like Yeah, Yeah, Yeahs. And also like hip hop for her, because it felt like I needed to like open up like a showman sort of element of myself.
0: Yeah. I love that. We're going to get to one of the songs that I know was on one of your Orphan Black playlists in a bit. But the next one I'm really excited about. I'm talking to Tatiana Maslany on World Cafe today for Personal Records. When I saw that this next song was on your list, I gasped out loud on the train.
1: Really? Oh my God, which one was this?
0: I love it so much. I love it so much. The first time I ever heard it, my jaw dropped and I got chills. It's called Electric Powwow Drum by The Hallucination. Do you remember the first time you heard this song?
1: I remember the first time when I heard it. It was, I was in Iqaluit. I was filming a movie. This is like the northernmost territory in Canada, in a small town on like the ice. And I was filming this movie and some of the like local, like, I don't remember how I got in with, I think it was like some of the crew and like the younger people were like going to see, they were then called Tribe Called Red, but they were gonna go see them at this little club. And that was the first time I saw them and it totally blew my mind. They were just, it was the sweatiest night of my life. In the Arctic.
0: That's amazing.
1: And that song, like every time I hear it, I get chills and I just get this like, oh, it's the best.
0: It's so incredible. And also, you know, I've seen them a couple times live and it's so powerful. Yeah. And it's
1: awesome.
0: Like, it's so powerful. It like you dance, but you also feel like you're going to cry when you're watching it in a way because the music is so powerful. And the fact that you got to see it for the first time in Iqaluit, where, you know, there is a large indigenous population, I would imagine at that show also would have been a pretty like powerful experience.
1: 100%. Yeah, I felt like I was fortunate to be seeing them, you know, and to be in that community and to celebrate the music too, like in this way that takes it from like traditional to like very now.
0: Yeah. Yeah. It's very, so contemporary
1: like,
0: feeling.
1: Yeah. Yeah. Totally. And political, like weaves in politics, weaves in audio recordings from like question period, weaves in like, you know, things that are like very important and very grave and still weaves it into like this electronic like dance music. It's really cool.
0: Mm-hmm.
1: Yeah.
0: Why of all the songs you could have chosen, did this one make the list?
1: I think this one was just like the first one that I heard of theirs that was like, oh my God, I can't believe this music exists. And it's just been one that I like always go back to because it just has all of the pieces in it that I love. And it builds in this way that like you're saying, like you could just cry. Yeah. Like it's so emotional and yeah.
0: If you've never heard this before and you're listening right now, I'm excited for you. Here's Electric Powwow Drum by The Hallucination on World Cafe.

0: Electric Powwow Drum from The Hallucination on World Cafe. I'm Rena Duris. This is Personal Records, where guests share a playlist of songs that hold the key to who they are. Today, my guest is actor Tatiana Maslany. The next song that you've chosen was on one of your Orphan Black playlists. It was a song that you'd listen to get into character, specifically the character Cosima on the show. Could you talk about the connection between Cosima and Rubber Traits by Y?
1: Oh, yeah. So that one, that's an interesting connection, because I actually forgot that I'd put that song on that playlist. Y, for me, the band Y, has always, since I was 16, my brother Daniel introduced me to them. And he's responsible for a lot of my musical taste. But that band was that was growing up, Yoni Wolf's voice in my head was the voice, you know what I mean? Cause he's such a storyteller, and his voice is so iconic. I think Rubber Traits was just more of a fun thing because of the title to put in, because Cosima's, a scientist and that kind of thing. Cause a lot of her music was actually more electronic, but there was something about that just brought me home a little bit.
0: Yeah.
1: Yeah.
0: I mean, in the lyrics to this song, I hear, the kind of hunger for all these different experiences and all these different things, wanting a patch of blue sky to follow you around. I love that line. And it starts with the lyrics, "I want to always be on film," which of course seems appropriate if you're an actor. So
1: yeah.
0: How does a song like this connect to who you are as an actor and a creative person?
1: Yeah, there's definitely a longing in it. And lyrically, he plays around with things where he there's some stuff that lines that don't even finish.
0: Yeah.
1: They can't even articulate what he wants. And also just the way that song builds for me was when I moved to Toronto, very formative. I was listening to it a lot. I just moved from Regina to Toronto to act, to take the leap. And I'd been acting for years, but this was the big city. And I just remember walking around to it, going to auditions, whatever, and just listening to that album and Elephant Eyelash and they were the soundtrack of my moving to Toronto and starting to really study acting and really commit to it.
0: It's such an exciting time.
1: Mm-hmm.
0: Here's Rubber Traits. This is Y. This is World Cafe.

0: On Personal Records on World Cafe, I'm Raina Duris. And on Personal Records, I ask interesting people to share a playlist of songs that define them. One of Tatiana Maslany's songs was the one you just heard, Rubber Traits, from the band Y. And we have talked about getting into character, discovering who your character is. I'm curious, how does playing characters help you discover who you are?
1: Yeah, it's. I feel like I collect stuff from characters. So sometimes we'll get to like explore a part of me that maybe is not like watered in life or like isn't something that I've sort of identify as. But you sort of like through a character get to explore that part of you and open it up and see that that is part of you. Or like I always just think it's like investigating, and whether that sticks around or whether it sort of like fizzles out after a part, there's certain things that always kind of linger.
0: I don't know
1: how to articulate it really.
0: No, but I hear you. It's like you get to uncover, like if you go to the same like office job every single day and do the same thing, you might not have the opportunity to uncover all these different pieces of yourself that are experiences that you might not live in your daily life, right?
1: Totally. Even just like opening up grief or opening up love or opening up rage or whatever it is. It's like to get to express it and experience it in the safe container of a role is like kind of a nice way to not carry that burden with you in your life, but you can kind of air it out, let it out, look at it from all these different angles. Know that you're like investigating it with people too, so it doesn't feel lonely.
0: So like it doesn't, and it also probably does, it doesn't feel like self-indulgent. You're doing this with a bunch of people to do it. It's not like you're making everyone else sit through your therapy session or something.
1: Sometimes it can definitely feel like that. And I'm sure it feels like that for the crew sometimes. But it is, it's like a fun way of like collectively sort of, especially when you're all telling like a story together and you can feel that the crew is invested and you're invested in what they're doing. And like, there's a real like symbiosis there. It feels like, it feels bigger than just like, oh, this is what my character would do. It's like, okay, how does this character live in the frame? How do I play with the camera people in this movement so that we can like tell this story? You know, it's very cool. It's like dance.
0: Yeah. Mm-hmm. Not to put you on the spot here, it's kind of a tough question, but is there a thing that you can remember unpacking while you were getting into a role or playing a character that you have kept with you about yourself that you learned?
1: Yeah. I mean, I think like working on Maximum Pleasure Guaranteed was really fun in the sense that it's like such a high stress show and what's going on in the world is so intense right now and so kind of all consuming and noisy. To find humor in that character despite what she was going through and to be like, there's space for this. Like, not only is it in the writing, but it's also like being reinforced by the other actors. It's being reinforced by the story. It's being reinforced by the sort of ethos on set. It was like, oh yeah, there's space for laughter. There's space for surviving through humor, surviving through, you know what I mean? And I think that is something that I was like very grateful to practice a little bit. Yeah.
0: You're listening to my conversation with Tatiana Maslany. In a minute, she'll share a song that connects to both her brother and her husband as Personal Records continues next on World Cafe.

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7: Welcome back to World Cafe. I'm Raina Duris. This is Personal Records, where I invite a guest to share a playlist of the songs that unlock who they are. Today, my guest is actor Tatiana Maslany. The next song on your personal records list, it's kind of two songs. It's one song, sort of at the same time. It's called Guillotine. And there's the original that we'll talk about in a second by Brendan Hines. There's also a remix by your brother, Daniel Maslany. And I'm going to play a bit of that first.
8: She stands tall and waits for you. Judgment's been passed. She's got one job to do. You're outnumbered. You're outclassed. She'll grant you something that

This is a speaker. That's another speaker. That's a guitar. If you plug it in, it's louder.

0: She is made of wood and grace. She is built of steel and rage.
1: So that is some of Daniel Mazzolani's remix of Brendan Hines' song Guillotine. Let's talk about Daniel for a second. You kind of mentioned him earlier. How did Daniel influence your taste growing up as an older brother?
2: He's my younger brother.
1: As a young-

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1: Oh, just like he would make actual music on the computer, and then we would like basically mess it up. Like then Michael and I would like get on and, you know, freestyle or whatever, and it was terrible. But like Daniel was like an electronic music guy.
2: Yeah, I mean, you can hear that in the remix that we just heard.
1: Mm-hmm.
2: We're going to hear the original from Brendan Hines next. Tell us about your connection with the original song.
1: I love this song so much. I was so... This is going to, like, choke my throat. But, like, the time when this song came into my life was... It was during COVID. I was in Toronto. Brendan was in Los Angeles, and we were like courting over FaceTime. In this, we'd met, you know, months prior, but this was lockdown and nobody could see each other. And we were literally in different countries, and we talked so much and we really connected. And he would send me music he was working on, little things. He was like really into the Clash at the time. So he was like playing a lot of Clash. And, this song was one of the first songs that he sent me that he was like working on, that he was writing. And it was like late April, right after John Prine died.
2: Mm-hmm.
1: And he was super rocked by that loss, because John Prine was like his guy. And just like the unfairness of what we were all going through, and the loss that we were all experiencing, the so many losses and so much of like this like abandonment. Mm-hmm. In terms of like being protected and being taken care of. So he's like a super political guy. And in a big way, this was like, this feels like a real cohesion of his like artistry and his politics together. And I just like was blown away that I was witnessing somebody writing music, like creating it, and that it felt so powerful to me. And yeah, I love it. And I've since loved seeing how it's grown and how it's become the song that he's finally released and put on his album. It's just so cool.
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0: That is Brendan Hines' Guillotine, a song chosen today by my guest, actor Tatiana Maslany. She's here on World Cafe today, picking songs from personal records, sharing a playlist of songs that define her. I'm Raina Duris. So, and you mentioned this before we heard that. It's Brendan Hines is a political songwriter. A song about guillotines is inherently political. And I've noticed a theme of both intensity and of a social consciousness, maybe political mindedness, running through the songs that you're playing for us today and the artists you've chosen, which includes the last song we're going to get to in a minute. But why do you think those are things that you're drawn to in music?
1: I feel like it's kind of a newer thing for me in the last like decade, I'd say. And it's sort of all cohered with me, like meeting Brendan too. And like, I should say Brendan's my husband. I don't think I've even mentioned that yet, but like, but yeah, he and I, like, you know, we feel a lot of things about the way the world is, run and care a lot. And so to like, for me, like to feel it through music to, I got really into System of a Down the last like 3 years.
0: I love that.
1: It felt like, I just like love them so much.
0: Oh, they're the best. And it makes me very happy thinking of you sitting there and just like listening to System of a Down and feeling it.
1: Yeah, just like to and to have words to put to the feeling too. And to know that also it's like this kind of thing comes up, this kind of thing happens over and over, that there's a cycle, a circular element to it, that songs from like the 70s and the 80s and the 90s like still have potency today. But yeah, I do feel like, because music for me is so much a place where I go to like feel and exercise feelings, exorcise, it makes total sense to me that it would have to include politics. It would have to feel like it was talking about what's happening now.
0: It kind of, in my mind, ties into what you were talking about earlier. When you're acting and you're with a bunch of people acting on a project and you're able to explore feelings because you're all kind of doing this thing together, does a song, say it's System of a Down, say it's Guillotine, or the song that we're about to hear, where there is that intensity and it is kind of talking about these things, that help you work through your own anxiety or your feelings about the state of everything right now?
1: Yeah, totally. And like feel connected to people through it, you know, that there's artists who are like making it their mandate to create from that place. You know, like it's so inspiring and it's so powerful, and music can do something universal that that not all art can do, you know? Because it taps into emotion in such a real way. And I think like having rage in it and grief in it and humor and insight and catharsis, all of that is like, that's how you can keep going back to fight, you know, like you need those anthems or those rousing things that bring everybody together, that articulate the thing that you're like, oh my God, the world feels insane. And here it is crystallized perfectly in this lyric or in the way that this musician expresses it, the delivery of the line or the howl, whatever it is, you know.
0: We'll get right back to my conversation with Tatiana Maslany in just a moment, and she'll share her final personal records pick. That's when we come back on World Cafe.
2: Here's your LEX18 Storm Tracker forecast on WUKY. We're looking at temperatures reaching the lower 80s this afternoon, as we'll see another round of showers and storms roll through the Commonwealth with a chance for some localized flooding. Temperatures really start heating up by the start of the work week, middle 80s to upper 80s by the time we're heading into Wednesday. I'm meteorologist Patrick Herrian.
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0: It's Personal Records on World Cafe today with actor Tatiana Maslany. I'm Raina Duris. On Personal Records, a guest shares their playlist of songs that define them. We have one more song from your Personal Records playlist, and it's by an artist named Anoni. When did you first discover Anoni?
1: Again, through my brother Daniel. He got me a live album that had... Cut the World on it, and You're My Sister, and Rapture, and all the, it was like a live recording of all these beautiful songs that she wrote. And it's a way more sort of spare album, but this one has so much, like this single or this song has so much like power behind it. It's got those incredible drums. Drums is not the word, but the percussive element of it, and it's sort of enormous. And I just think she's astonishing. I've seen her. Have you seen her before?
0: I've never seen her live, no.
1: Oh my God, I saw her at Disney Concert Hall, and it was like you were witnessing a medium, like somebody with something flowing through them that was like, they were like this vessel for this voice and for this like glow. She was just full bodied, like unbelievable, and like very subtle in her moves and very funny too when she wants to be, but then just like cuts right to the truth. And
0: I mean, she cuts to the truth in this song. The song is called 4 Degrees, and Anoni released this in 2015. I think at the same time world leaders were meeting in Paris to come up with the Paris Climate Agreement. And you can hear that being referenced in the song. More than a decade on, why does this song still resonate with you so strongly?
1: We're, I mean, experiencing climate collapse, you know, and we're experiencing like enormous corporate greed and overreach that is causing the planet to burn, you know. I just saw this documentary called Earth's Greatest Enemy, and I'm doing like a couple screenings of it this coming weekend, hosting it with the filmmaker Abby Martin. And it's about the US military's, the military expansion being the biggest polluter on the planet. And that's the US military alone. And it's just like baffling that we haven't gotten any further, and we've only hunkered down into these brutal, destructive systems that not only destroy human life, animal life, plant life, like everything is decimated by it. And it's just, yeah, Anoni is like a huge activist in so many ways, talks a lot about Gaza and talks a lot about climate, and just, yeah, it's just not, it's not, there's no difference between it then and now, this song, unfortunately.
0: And for, you know, and thinking about it as one of the personal records you picked, what do you feel when you listen to this as somebody who also wants to make a difference in the world?
1: Yeah, I mean, this sort of way that Anoni is singing from the point of view of somebody who doesn't care, or as if she doesn't care, as if these animals dying is like something she wants to witness. It's this perspective that's so, it almost allows you into like a rage, like a place of rage and action, more than if it was grief about what we're losing.
0: Mm-hmm.
1: I don't know. There's something about that perspective that I find really...
0: It allows you to get mad at them in a way.
1: Yeah. Yeah, because the illogic of it is laid bare, you know, and I was listening to it again last night just to refresh. And again, it's like Electric Powwow, like all of the songs on this, Chills is like the thing that happens. Like my whole body reacts to these, all of these songs that I put on this list. Yeah.
0: Here's Anoni, 4 Degrees on World Cafe.

0: That was 4 Degrees by Anoni, chosen by my guest, actor Tatiana Maslany, for Personal Records on World Cafe. She's been sharing a playlist of songs that unlock who she is. And thank you so much, Tatiana, for sharing this. What a powerful and awesome set of music that was.
1: Thank you. I'm so glad that you knew some of them, too.
0: Of course. I'm so happy. Yeah, that was so much fun.
1: Yeah, it was so great. I could talk about tunes all day.
0: That was Tatiana Maslany sharing her personal records. That whole conversation is up on our YouTube page, youtube.com/worldcafe. 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Thank you again to Tatiana Maslany, who currently is starring in the show Maximum Pleasure Guaranteed. And thanks to World Cafe senior producer Kimberly Janod for her work on that session. Big shout out as well to our affiliates, the public radio stations who bring this show to you all across the country, and to our team here who make it. We produce it at WXPN at the University of Pennsylvania in Philadelphia. My name is Raina Duris. 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
0: Tonight, this guy plays the third of 4 sold-out shows at Fenway Park. He's out on one of the biggest tours of the summer. Coming up this hour, new music from Noah Kahan. I keep showing you doors, but you can't open them up. You'll also get to hear this new band. In the words of Paul Rudd in the movie I Love You, Man, they're slapping the bass. But the fake-

0: That's Slapdragon. They're coming up along with one of the latest from The Strokes. All those tunes and more on the way. I'm Raina Durres. This is World Cafe.
1: Live from NPR News in Washington, I'm Janine Herbst. Republican Senator Lindsey Graham of South Carolina has died at the age of 71. Preliminary medical examiner findings shared by his office show the cause of death as aortic dissection due to a type of heart disease, as NPR's Sam Greenglass reports.
2: Since his election to the Senate in 2002, Graham has become known for promoting muscular military intervention abroad, and as judiciary chair played a key role confirming Supreme Court Justice Amy Coney Barrett. Around his own bid for the Republican presidential nomination in 2016, Graham called Donald Trump a bigot and said Trump would destroy the GOP, but has since become one of the president's closest allies. NPR asked Graham about that evolution in 2019.
3: He's proven to me that he's been a better president than I thought. I had very low expectations.